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2: Where she told me, well, listen, it's not going to happen. I think we've lost attraction to each other, but at the same time, she's adamant, you're not going to get a divorce. If you want, you can go out and get what you need intimacy-wise. I heard that. I'm like, oh, that's great. But, you know, when it comes to reality, that doesn't work. We are religious people, and that also plays a role in
3: Well, I don't understand if it. That's I didn't know whether you were or not. That's but correct. I did thinking you might be that yeah. There is no religious tradition right. That would defend her decision.
2: Correct.
3: No, she's right. Simply yeah. Wrong. So it's clear. You it has to be dealt with. You can't go on forever like this. If the marriage breaks up because she won't bend on this matter, then she is the one who broke up the marriage, not you, because this is an obligation in marriage.
4: In a world where more and more people decide what's right and wrong based on how they feel, what happens when feelings become the only moral standard? If emotions alone define truth, then who decides why murder, theft, or violence are wrong? And if someone feels justified in destroying property or harming others, on what basis can society say they're wrong? For 50 years, Dennis Prager has challenged audiences around the world to think deeply about the moral foundations of civilization. In his new book, If There Is No God, he confronts the biggest questions of human existence. Why does evil go unpunished? Why do innocent people suffer? And can morality survive without God? Whether a believer, a skeptic, or somewhere in between, this book offers serious answers for a morally confused age. 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
13: 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Suspect in the deadly Berlin Pride attack, driving a van, one person dead. Now the number of injured is at 29, was killed by the police during a confrontation.

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1: 888-971-SAG, 888-971-7243. I am Larry Elder, Salem News Channel. I'm not quite sure what Anne Hathaway said, but she said it with great authority. Let's finish the rest of this.
2: This community so much because it's where I learned to reject this myth. I appreciate this community because together we are not just going to question this myth, we are going to destroy it.
3: Did you enjoy that? Did you enjoy her self-importance, her smugness, her being wrong about every conceivable syllable that she mentioned? And with such haughtiness, right? Her community is enlightened while the rest of us plebs, the great unwashed, the rubes, simply can't extricate ourselves from our small, myopic minds. Well, remember she did the gayness orbits around straightness, transgender orbits around cisgender. There is no such thing as cisgender. Human beings are a sexually reproducing species consisting of two phenotypes, male and female. Some people could think that they are in the wrong body. Until very recently, that was considered as a psychiatric disorder. The default value is for men and women to exist in their form, in any sexually reproducing, sexually dimorphic species. And then she said that all races revolve around whiteness, but she's here to fight against that cosmological reality. But let me first, I wrote a few words. Smugness orbits around Anne Hathaway. Narcissism, pathological, malignant narcissism orbits around Anne Hathaway. Self-indulgence and self-importance orbits around Anne Hathaway. Astounding imbecility orbits around Anne Hathaway. But now I'd like to go back to that article that I mentioned earlier, and I'm going to read you from it the third point that I think exactly captures why the Anne Hathaways of the world exist. You ready? So this is from the article in question. This next point is somewhat speculative, so I hope that you'll grant me some leeway. You may have heard about survival guilt, namely the intense feelings of remorse that survivors of a plane crash might experience. A survivor might think, why did I cheat death when so many others die? What is so special about me that my life was spared? I propose a similar mechanism.
1: Whoever said compound interest is the greatest force in the universe never encountered white guilt. I didn't get to the culture of whiteness. We'll do that tomorrow. God bless.
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12: Fox News, I'm Tom Graham. The Pentagon continues its pause in strikes against Iran. Fox's Steve Harrigan is in the region.
13: After some heavy fighting now for the past 2 weeks, it has been largely quiet for the past 3 days. No signs of U.S. attacks going into Iran. No Iran strikes against U.S. positions. This after 13 straight days of U.S. attacks against Iranian positions.
12: President Trump says Iranian leadership is ready to talk because of the relentless U.S. strikes. Singer David will stand trial for the murder of a teenage girl in Los Angeles.
14: A judge finding prosecutors laid out enough evidence for David Anthony Burke to go to trial for the sexual abuse and murder of Celeste Rivas Hernandez and the dismemberment of her body. Burke, who also faces special circumstance allegations, has pleaded not guilty.
12: Fox's Kristen Goodwin, historic wildfires raging in France and Spain, hundreds of thousands forced to flee their homes. America's listening to Fox News.
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0: You're listening to The Inland Empire Answer with Jennifer Horn.
1: Here we are. Thanks for joining us. It is The Inland Empire Answer. I can't believe I'm going to tell you this, but it is Monday again. These weeks are just flying by, but I tell you why I like Mondays. Because I get to be joined by my buddy Eric Early is here, managing partner of Early, Sullivan, Wright, Geyser, and McRae. And you can give him a follow at Eric Early X on X. Imagine that. Double E, thanks so much for being with us.
2: Always great being with you, Jen Horn.
1: All right, and you did something super manly this weekend. Tell the folks what you did.
2: Oh, I was trap shooting yesterday.
1: Did you catch any trap?
2: Well, you don't catch them. You shoot them and you try and hit them.
1: It was a joke, Eric. It was a joke.
2: Well, you know, you never know.
1: Could be that dopey.
2: I hit a number of them. Let's just say that.
1: Very good. All right. Well, I'm glad you had a nice weekend. Hopefully all of you did, too. Very warm around these parts, but no end in sight. So I'd like to give you some good news. Apparently this heat is going to continue, but it's summer, so it's all right. As much as Gavin Newsom would like to blame climate change,

0: change for it. It is summer. Now, let's start there, Eric, because President Trump, and I'll get your thoughts on it. Some people said that it wasn't his best. And I don't know. He hosted the White House Correspondents' Dinner. I actually think that the room was just a bunch of duds. I mean, Trump did, not every joke landed, but the room was just filled with stiffs. Like, nobody was laughing. I thought this was pretty funny. President Trump kind of saying he was disappointed that Gavin Newsom wasn't at the White House Correspondents' Dinner. Listen in.
1: And it's traditional that at least one or two potential presidential hopefuls attend the Correspondents' Dinner, but many of them seem to have really chickened out. I was disappointed that Gavin Newsom didn't show up. He didn't show up. He should be here. But I heard that he recently said that we will lose our country if we don't fight fire with fire. And to be fair, there's only one thing we know about Gavin, and that's that he definitely doesn't want to fight fire with water. He's got a lot of water he never uses. What a disaster. That should have never happened.
0: That's kind of funny, right? He doesn't want to fight fire with fire or fire with water, so he has to fight fire with fire. Okay, nobody laughs in the room. Newsom goes to X and says, Trump should be worried about giving the money to us that he owes. The whole reason we can't rebuild is because we haven't gotten federal funds. Give me a break. This guy has such a problem taking ownership, and you'll hear the next piece of audio when he talks about climate change, but holy smokes, Eric, let's just start there. If I were Gavin Newsom, and President Trump mentioned me, you know he loves it. You could come back with your own joke instead of blaming him for the federal money, because everybody knows Gavin Newsom and his cronies are the reason people are suffering when it comes to firefighting and rebuilding in this state.
2: Well, Jen, a couple things. First of all, I watched the speech, and that room was filled with people. I'd say 90% of the room, perhaps higher percentage, were people with Trump derangement syndrome.
0: Duts.
2: So, I mean, that's an impossible audience for Donald Trump to speak to. Mm-hmm. Those are sick, twisted, demented people who, with respect to Newsom, he and his little lapdog, otherwise known as the state attorney general, Rob Bonta, are doing again what they've done so many times in the past. They're suing the Trump administration. Now they're suing them to open the floodgates of more of America's taxpayer money to come into California. And that's what Newsom was referring to in the quote you just read.
0: Mm-hmm.
2: And it's really it just yet again points the finger at how this regime that has been running California now for more than 16 years, this one-party regime, has destroyed the state. On the one hand, this Newsom and his lapdog love to brag to everybody who will hear that California is the fourth largest economy in the world.
0: Ugh.
2: And they do that because they want to make it seem like they are just these world-class people that could just roll straight in from, Sacramento into the White House. And what they really show, first of all, we're the fourth largest economy because California is the largest state, in the nation.
0: Not they're doing.
2: In terms of population, et cetera. So just by virtue of the numbers, yes,
0: yeah.
2: California has the largest economy. But what they don't say is none of the other top three economies, and I think you're talking about China, Germany, and Japan, they never get on their knees and beg another nation. And, of course, the United States is the number one economy. They never get on their knees, and we never get on our knees and beg one of the other large economies in the world for bailouts.
0: Yeah.
2: We don't do it. None of those countries do. America doesn't do it. China doesn't do it. Japan, Germany, they don't do it. Only California, this so-called world, earth-shattering economy, is begging for money every time money is needed. So mm-hmm. It just points the finger more at Newsom and this entire regime at how they have destroyed our economy and how we're financially bankrupt. If there's such a big, huge economy, they should not be begging America's taxpayers, because that's at the end of the day what they want. America's taxpayers have bailed out California before, and they're seeking another bailout.
0: That's what they're looking for. And, it's interesting when he talks about fires and he wants to blame two things, President Trump, climate change. You're going to love this here in a second. I saved this one for you with the marker because I thought this is an Eric Early clip if I've ever heard one. But He blames those two things for fire, but here's the real truth. We have a water problem in the state because the environmentalists run the state and they're releasing fresh water into the ocean to save the Delta smelt. We don't have enough reservoirs. The people in California voted for underground reservoirs like they have in Arizona. That has not been built. It's been 20 years. These are the stories that plague him when it comes to water. Forest management. Again, the environmentalist. He doesn't want to go in there and do the forest management that it takes to protect the cities that are butting up against these pieces of forest land, whether it's state or federally run. And then you have this insurance commissioner, Eric, and I know I'm preaching to the choir here, who was only elected because he decided to come out as the first gay insurance commissioner. Like, anybody cares if the insurance commissioner is gay, straight, or somewhere in between. Nobody cares as long as you can get us insurance. Everybody is grossly underinsured in the state, or they can't get insurance at all. These are Gavin Newsom's problems. These are not Trump's problems. It's not climate change. Blame everybody that you want. The buck stops with him.
2: Hey, that's been Gavin Newsom's MO ever since he's been in politics. He is completely incompetent.
0: Mm-hmm.
2: So many, dare I say, most of California's problems, if we had competent leadership at the top, you could foresee so much of this stuff and take huge steps, massive steps to prevent things from happening before they happen. And instead, with this Gavin Newsom, we know for a fact that he is not somebody that sits there and thinks about all of the problems of our state and all of the potential future problems. And we don't see a person who works with all of the people he could be working with to protecting all Californians from problems that now exist and problems that lay ahead. Instead, we see a pure political hack who is all about personal power. And so, yes, the problems you just described, so many of those things could have been prevented if we had competent leadership that actually cares about doing the job of governor the way it should be done to protect all of California's citizens. You know, the fires are just another example for so many of the reasons you just said. There could have been so much management of the brush and the you know, the things, the stuff growing around the Palisades and Altadena before the fires. There could have been so much pre-planning to have the fire departments ready, the firefighters ready and alert for those terrible, you know, Santa Ana winds that everybody saw coming in advance. There was no pre-planning. Of course, all your talk, everything you just said about the water issues and the, you know, the reservoir issues and so much of it. So for Newsom, he's a one-trick pony. All he can do is blame others. And unfortunately, there are very few people in the state of California keeping him in check. Certainly the legacy media lets him get away with this garbage every single time.
0: You know, well, I had to save this clip for you because you saw that President Trump mentioned Gavin Newsom. Newsom fires back, says that the fire stuff is Trump's fault. Well, then he goes into climate change. Listen to this, and you tell me if you've ever seen what the governor is insinuating here. Listen in.
3: Many have called Joe Biden the climate president, but that didn't help with his reelection. So how important do you think climate issues will be back for the 2028 presidential election?
4: Well, you may not believe in science, but you got to believe your own eyes. I mean, people are burning up, choking up, heating up. We have simultaneous droughts.
0: Now, Eric, you're a man of the world. Have you seen people burning up as a result of climate change? Is he talking about spontaneous combustion? Because I actually put it out to our Morning Answer audience, and I said, if you have spontaneously combusted, or if you have seen a friend spontaneously combust due to climate change, please call us. I mean, I think we could get a class action lawsuit together. I'm thinking, Eric, you are the legal mastermind. Maybe you could help us. All of those people who have exploded in flames because of climate change, according to Gavin Newsom. This guy is so wild.
2: That was an interesting quote.
4: People are burning up, choking up, heating.
0: They're burning up, he says.
2: I have not seen anybody spontaneously combust, thank God, and hopefully I never will. But, you know, Newsom sees dead people. Wasn't there a movie about that once?
0: I see dead people.
2: That's just yet another way that he's crippled our state with his climate fanaticism. You know, just by way of one example, he continually, daily, intentionally crushes the people of California who can't afford the cost of gas.
0: Mm-hmm.
2: And if you look through Newsom's entire history since he became governor, he's done everything possible to make sure each gallon of gas costs well more, far more than any other state in the country. And why has he done that? It's his climate fanaticism.
0: Yep.
2: And he has done this to force people to get rid of, internal combustion gas powered engines so they could buy electric vehicles.
0: Mm-hmm.
2: In a state where, of course, the electric grid could never power a state filled with all the electric vehicles Newsom wants them to have. But this is his fanaticism. It's ideology over over what's best for the people. And yet, Jen, it's remarkable because in the state of California, if you believe the voting, the majority of the people still vote for people who are literally ruining their lives. And, you know, that goes into a whole other subject, which we talk about frequently, about how, unfortunately, the majority of California's voters don't seem to know what they're voting for.
0: I know. Or they just vote what they're told by their unions or whomever it is that comes knocking on their door. 877-590-5843. That's our Inland Empire answering machine. You can jump in anytime. Eric Early is with us. We come back. We got to talk about this homeless just craziness going on in Los Angeles County. We'll go through that next. Eric Early is here. He is managing partner of Early Sullivan, Wright, Geiser, and McRae. Sometimes I have bleeps. You know, sometimes my brain just short circuits for a second. I have to get the names right so I don't give anybody promotions, Eric. So Early Sullivan, Wright, Geiser, and McRae. And you can follow him at Eric Early X. He's with us every week here on the program. There's more up ahead. It's the Inland Empire Answer on AM 590, The Answer.
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0: Now, keeping you up to date with everything going on in California. More of the Inland Empire Answer with Jennifer Horn.
1: Here we go. It is Monday once again, July 27th. Thanks for spending your evening with us. It's the Inland Empire Answer. I'm Jennifer Horn, and always happy to be joined by my friend Eric Early, political mastermind, legal mastermind. That's going to be his new name. He is managing partner of Early Sullivan, Wright, Geiser, and McRae. And he can be found at Eric Early X on X. Double E. Welcome back.
2: Always great being with the great Jennifer Horn.
1: Well, thank you, sir. Now, this is L.A. This is not the Inland Empire today, but worth the talk about, because anytime one of our counties, neighboring cities, especially a big one like Los Angeles, it is going to have overflow into Riverside, San Bernardino, Orange, Ventura County. And I don't think this was a huge shock to anybody, but there was a delay in the homeless count numbers that had come out of Out of Laza, which is already a questionable organization. They get a lot of government money for these so-called homeless counts. And everybody's like, oh, I wonder why the delay. Well, I bet we can guess why the delay. It turns out that the numbers are not so good. In L.A. City, this is not county, in L.A. City, there is a 3.4% increase in homelessness from last year at this time, just what we know about. On Skid Row, there is a 23% increase in the homeless population on Skid Row. And what I had to ask you about, because Eric, you look at the just absurdity of Los Angeles, is that it seems that this homeless count is divided up into a couple of different veins. Tell me what this means. The long-awaited count found 45,195 people are now experiencing homelessness in the city of Los Angeles, a 3.4% increase from last year. Even more alarming, the number of people living unsheltered on streets, sidewalks, and parks and vehicles jumped 7.9%, reversing 2 years straight of decline. Now, it seems to me that not only are they looking for homeless people, but then they have a separate category called the unsheltered. So I guess that must mean if you're living in your car or your RV, you're just homeless. You're unsheltered if you are living on the street. I don't know what they think about tents. I don't know if that counts as dwelling space or not, but probably in LA it does.
2: Jen, I can't follow any of those numbers. All I know is when you walk around and you drive around huge chunks of LA County, you see huge amounts of people living on the streets, and it's just a major human tragedy. And one thing we do know for a fact is that the people who have been now in political power for many years, you know, this the Ken Doll and his regime, and then this Karen Basura, as Pratt calls
1: Basura,
2: her, in Los Angeles,
1: yeah, that's
2: and,
1: right.
2: And her whole regime, and then the regime before hers, Garcetti and whatever. They failed. They have failed, and everything they have done for homelessness is a failure. That includes this other communist who's now running for mayor, Nithya Raman. They are all failures. Mm-hmm. There has to be a completely different way of handling and dealing and protecting the homeless, and there are completely different ways, and they just, these people in power, they won't go near them. I won't go into what my plan has been for years. Nobody has even gone close to that in LA. But there are ways to deal with this, but you have these Marxist failures that just keep going round and round and round. And the problems keep getting worse.
1: They really do. And I don't think that anybody has the solution, which I think you already have, that I have. You just have to enforce the laws on the books, and nobody seems to want to do that. Karen Bass was speaking last week after she took the gavel to become the head of the Metro, and Eric, she said her first priority is to do free fare travel. Now, your first priority should be a safe Metro that people actually want to ride, because I'll tell you what, I'd rather pay $1.75 and not get stabbed because it's safe than get a free ride and take my life into my own hands. The way that these people misprioritize the cause of homelessness, how to fix the subway, it all comes down to safety, rules, law and order. And what's frightening is that, and this is Karen Bass, who now looks more moderate than the Democrat Socialists of America, right, that are trying to take over in L.A. and in New York. We already have Zohran Mamdani. These are the people who want to abolish even more the police, the Senate, anything that provides law and order, they want to get rid of it.
2: Well, yeah, Jen, they hate America, and they are intent on destroying this country, and they're starting mostly starting with the big cities in the country, and that's where we're at. And you know, getting back to the homelessness issue, I'll say quickly what I've been saying for the longest time. Thousands of acres of beautiful beautiful land all around California, owned by the state of California, mm-hmm. other tens of thousands owned by the federal government. Find beautiful places outside of the city, build strong military style tent encampments with all the utilities, strong, wonderful. Have you know, a certain chunk of them isolated for the severely mentally ill, which I firmly believe is probably at least 70% of the homeless. Provide them with health care and health services. Also provide security, food, of course, water, safety for the ones who are massively drug addicted. The same thing with drug counseling. Of course, there's a crossover in those two groups. For the very small percentage that of people who just couldn't make it through with paying for their families to live, themselves and their family, don't have those other problems, isolate them completely from those other groups and give them shelter in those military-style tent encampments, very far away from sort of civilized society, where people should not and don't want to have to deal with this and the crime that comes from it. And with respect to the pets that these people have, the dogs
1: so
2: and the
1: sad.
2: Cats, they must be protected as well. I'm 100% serious about that.
1: I'm with you. And, you know, that was one of the things that Spencer Pratt talked about that nobody else did. And that is that in so many cases, these homeless people get the dogs. They test out their drugs on the dogs. I mean, it's just it's abusive. And it's no way to live. Not only are you creating safety concerns for people, now you've got the animals involved, the environmental impact of what's happening on our streets. It's just gross. And we're dumping $3 billion into this just in LA City. And for what? Just for the problem to get worse. No one's serious about solving it.
2: Well, what I'm talking about would cost millions, not billions, and it would cost nearly the amount of millions that they have spent and lost and that they continue to spend. But
1: and worth it if you get results.
2: These leaders in the state, Jen,
1: right.
2: they look at you like they're crazy. They say, oh, no, we have to build more housing. Are you kidding me? If you take at least 70, probably 80, probably more of the people living on the streets, give them their own free key to a condo and say, here, you can have this for the rest of your life rent-free. You go back in 2 weeks, it would be a nightmare zone. Okay,
1: trashed, and they'd
2: be
1: back out on the
2: street. They can't take care of themselves.
1: Yeah. All right, switching gears. This is another story that I think is so interesting. And, you know, when we talk about media bias, I think a lot of people tend to think that media bias is in how people cover stories, what they say. And that is one form of media bias. But the biggest form of media bias is by choosing what stories they are going to cover. The perfect example is the Hunter Biden laptop story. The perfect example of that is that most Americans said that that would be a problem for them had they known about it, but the media kept it hidden. Well, the media is now keeping it hidden that Dr. Fauci had a diary, apparently, Eric Early. And somehow I see him like sitting on his bed with his knees up in the air like a teenage girl going, dear diary, today I was people's sexiest man of the year. This is apparently what he was doing. Fame chaser, revealing that he was fixated on his newfound celebrity during the COVID pandemic. ABC, NBC, CBS, CNN, MSN Now all ignored Fauci's diary entries from the time they were released Saturday afternoon till today as we are talking. The only companies that are actually talking about this are conservatives. This is so appalling. We knew for a long time that this guy was a phony baloney who put us into this situation to boost his own pocketbook, his own fame, his own ego. And the news media, once again, has a chance to do what's right, correct the record, and cover this story, and they ignore it.
2: Well, I've been reading all about that diary on X, which I follow very closely.
1: Mm-hmm.
2: And yes, this Fauci was as bad as many people have been saying for the longest time. As far as the legacy media, corporate media, mainstream media, whatever you want to call them, listen, the American people have been under a just total information control for decades now. And unfortunately, the legacy media, the way they control information, they are, the American people don't know so much of what's actually going on in our country and what has gone on in our country. And that's why, Jen, you know, you and I and so many of your listeners, we talk to people, or we've tried to talk to people on the other end of the information control, and they about so many of these issues, and they look at us like we are insane, because the most of their sources of information and most of Americans' sources of information keep them from actually knowing what is actually happening. And this information control, you know, somehow we have to get more information to everybody to let them of both sides of things, to let them make up their minds. But that's a problem. And at the end of the day, we end up speaking to echo chambers, you know, and that's really one of the hugest problems that we're facing in our nation. It's certainly one of the hugest problems in California. And that's why most of these people, if you believe the voting, and I have serious questions with the voting, and that's a whole other issue. But if you believe the voting, the echo chamber on the other side is much larger than our echo chamber. And you just, it's very difficult to get the information out of our echo chamber into the majority of the voters in the state of California.
1: Do you think Fauci will ever be held accountable? I know he's got his free pass from Joe Biden, but if I were a strategist for the Republican Party, I would throw a fit about the fact that another white guy, after killing people, is being protected by a double, you know, just by a system of justice that is not always fair. I feel like this is a narrative that the Republican Party could move forward on. And yes, use race against the Democrats. How can they argue with that? Dr. Fauci, a rich white guy who is all in power, floats while other people, regular people, the have-nots, they don't get that same benefit. Eric, this is what the left does to the right all the time. Why don't we have the backbone to do it back?
2: Well, I because if you do it back, then the information controllers will still find out another way to protect the Faucis of the world, regardless of his skin color. Listen, frankly, we need military tribunals in this country. If we're going to get the accountability that we should have to convict and incarcerate the John Brennans, the Barack Hussein Obamas, the James Clappers, the Susan Rices, the you know, that whole regime, the Adam Schiffs, the whole regime that has been lying to Americans for so many years, that have been involved in treason, seditious conspiracy, etc. I hope like heck that Joe DiGenova, who has been appointed to try and get to the bottom of the great conspiracy, or the grand conspiracy, which encompasses Russiagate, which encompasses the effort to throw the 2020 presidential election, which encompasses what appears to be likely the intentional planning in advance to have January 6th by people who wanted to further destroy Trump and MAGA supporters. I wish DeGeneva the best of luck. I hope indictments come down from there with the standard court system, the district court system. But I hope there are people in the highest reaches of the federal government who are looking seriously now at potentially having military tribunals. With military tribunals, we could get justice, we could get accountability, and that would include this Fauci as well.
1: What's the likelihood that that would happen, do you think?
2: Because Donald Trump is president, I wouldn't rule it out.
1: Possible. Okay. Maybe this is after the midterms. You never know. All right, Eric Early, always great going through the issues of the day with you. Want you to do a couple of things and follow him. Eric Early X on X. That's where you can find him. He's here with us every single Monday and managing partner of Early Sullivan, Wright, Geiser and McRae Double E. Always fun chatting with you. And we'll talk again next week.
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1: Thank you. All right, guys, there's more up ahead. It's the Inland Empire Answer on AM 590, The Answer.
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1: 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You see him on Channel 11, Channel 13. Michael Gates has been calling out Rob Bonta, the attorney general, for inserting himself into this Paramount deal in which he's trying to stop Warner Brothers from acquiring the company.
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4: Fox News, I'm Tom Graham. The Pentagon continues its pause in strikes against Iran. Fox's Steve Harrigan is in the region.
5: After some heavy fighting now for the past 2 weeks, it has been largely quiet for the past 3 days. No signs of U.S. attacks going into Iran. No Iran strikes against U.S. positions. This after 13 straight days of U.S. attacks against Iranian positions.
4: President Trump says Iranian leadership is ready to talk because of the relentless U.S. strikes. Singer David will stand trial for the murder of a teenage girl in Los Angeles.
6: A judge finding prosecutors laid out enough evidence for David Anthony Burke to go to trial for the sexual abuse and murder of Celeste Rivas Hernandez and the dismemberment of her body. Burke, who also faces special circumstance allegations, is pleaded not guilty.
4: Fox's Kristen Goodwin. Historic wildfires raging in France and Spain. Hundreds of thousands forced to flee their homes. 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

0: News, opinions, and California cool. It's the Inland Empire Answer with Jennifer Horn.
1: Here we are. Thanks for joining us. It is the Inland Empire Answer. I'm Jennifer Horn. And guys, welcome in. Monday. You know, Monday evening, kind of hard to get through, but it's all right. We're already there. We're almost to Tuesday. And don't forget, if you are listening to this program and you'd like to join us for the morning answer, 6 to 9 a.m. right here on AM 590, we are giving away town hall tickets each and every hour during the morning answer, well, all the way through Friday. So if you want your chance to win tickets to see Alex Marlowe and Mike Gallagher, Larry O'Connor, Larry Elder, Steve Hilton, our headliners, Nick Shirley and Adam Carolla, tune in every hour during the morning answer this week, and we're going to be giving away tickets, your chance to win. So that's a lot of fun. And you can always buy your tickets as well, am870.info, or here at am590. Why not use our website, am590.info? All right, so our Congressman extraordinaire, the man who represents the 23rd Congressional District right here in San Bernardino, Jay Obernolte, joined us on the morning answer all about, well, the potential for a passing of the Save America Act. Take a listen.
2: The House, I mean, obviously is not the problem.
1: It's
2: the House
1: not.
2: Has passed
1: no.
2: the Save America Act now five different times in various different formats.
1: For so all your singing and dancing pleasure. All five different versions.
2: This last week, we just resorted to tacking it on to every single bill we passed out of the House.
1: Yeah.
2: We put it on the National Defense Authorization Act. We put it on the budget resolution for reconciliation. So, you know, it's going over in the Senate in lots of different ways, and hopefully they'll be able to get the votes together to pass it, because you and I both know just how important that is for America.
1: I just don't understand how anybody can argue against it. This idea that somehow showing an ID is racist. Look, you know, and you're so dialed into technology, and I'm sure you heard the president's address a couple of weeks ago. If there is something that we can do that secures our election, I don't care if you're a Democrat, a Republican, or somewhere in between. That's your duty to try to make things safer, because when people start to lose faith in the election system, whether they're doing it based in fact or not, you don't even have to go through the claims. But if people feel that there's something going on, and believe me, in California, we all do, because it takes entirely way too long to count votes and all of this nonsense. You see the old flips back and forth. Make it something that people trust. Otherwise, you really are suppressing the vote. And that's very dangerous when people lose faith in this system.
2: It is. It is. It's dangerous to our democracy. And so you've got this provision that will obviously increase not only our election security, but Americans' trust in our election system in a time when that trust is under attack. So it's absolutely something we need to get done. And you referenced the actions of Attorney General Bonta here recently in changing the title and summary of the voter ID provision that's going to be on the ballot in California in November, which is just undefensible. I mean, to make it seem like this is going to prevent people from voting is crazy. It just shows you that how much this has been politicized and how much politicians have their thumb on the scale trying to influence this. And I actually think that we all ought to be able to condemn that, because we're all Americans first, right?
1: Yeah.
2: When we have a provision that affects our elections, the first question should be, is this make us stronger or weaker as a democracy? If the answer is stronger, then we ought to support it, even though, you know, without even going that next step about, well, is this good or bad for my own political party? So it's just, we're in a crazy place.
1: Thanks so much, Jay Obernolte. Give him a follow at Jay Obernolte. He represents California's 23rd Congressional District right here in the Inland Empire. There's more up ahead. It's the Inland Empire Answer on AM 590, The Answer.
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1: Radar's yelling hot mic. You know what? Look, when this song comes on, Hot Chocolate Jose and I have to do some harmonizing, don't we? I mean, this is a song I never knew existed until Dan Dan the Phone Man found it as an opening for us. So
2: Water.
1: It's the story of our life here in California. Hey, welcome in to Monday evening here on the Inland Empire Answer. We are happy to have you along, and it is time for final thoughts. Without further ado, Hot Chocolate Jose is here.
2: Dan, first time, long time.
1: And Radar is here.
3: Hot Mike.
1: Hot Mike. That's what we're going to start calling you. Too bad we don't have Radar. We need to hire someone named Mike, and then he could be Hot Mike.
2: Oh, that's
1: right?
2: True.
1: Right.
2: That is true.
1: All right. Well, let's start things off. Hot Chocolate, how are you? How you doing? What's going on?
2: Jen, everything is good. Got no complaints. All right, but every time I'm watching the news or like I'm doing the clips for this show, it's always talking about voter ID, right?
1: Yeah.
2: And how they want to get that passed, the SAVE Act, right? And it seems like they can never do it.
1: Never.
2: So I'm always thinking, why don't they just pull like a Emperor Palpatine? Now, for those who don't know, Emperor Palpatine played both the Republic and the Separatists to start a war. And essentially, after all that, he ends up gaining power, ends up becoming Chancellor, and then he becomes the Emperor. So why don't we think of it like this, right? These people are saying that there's no voter fraud or there's very little of it, mm-hmm. right? Why don't you do this? Pull an Emperor Palpatine and actually make the problem. So I'm not saying to do this. Somebody told me this, so I don't want to get in trouble. But essentially, the CIA, FBI, whatever, in the past they've done some shady stuff, right? Like help overthrow government and stuff. Why can't they just hire, like contact some people in China or something, or from other countries, have them vote, but have all of this recorded? So then when you eventually like turn them in, you got to give them some money, mm-hmm. or else they're not going to do it. You show them all this evidence, like, hey, like, look at all these people. And it's got to be hundreds of thousands of people from other countries that vote.
1: That vote, yeah.
2: And you have to have proof. Mm-hmm. So CIA, whoever, you got to pay them, but you got to tell them. You got to have, like, millions of people voting
1: gotta,
2: in this
1: like,
2: thing.
1: Pony up. Make it big.
2: Yeah, make it big. And then you act all innocent and say, look at this. Look at what we found. When in reality, you were the one that created that problem.
1: All along.
2: So now it's so big that you can't ignore, you know, obviously put it out in the news, make it run on every news station. It's so big that they can't ignore that they would have to vote yes on it.
1: You know what, Hot Chocolate, you're scheming in the right direction, I think.
2: I mean, it's so
1: simple. I don't
2: even
1: know if you need to pay people. Just actually have the news media, like, cover the story. Think about New Jersey last week. They had 6,600 people illegally voting in their election.
2: Yeah, but see, like, when I watch it on other news stations, they don't talk about that. You have to make it so big that it needs to be covered by
1: A million votes. A million votes would be what we need to come up with. Radar, are you into this?
3: I don't really have an opinion on the matter.
1: I don't think he can be your chief of staff, Hot Chocolate.
2: No, he's more like my chief of sports.
1: Chief of sports. Okay.
3: No, that's Dan.
2: That's true.
1: Chief of gambling?
2: That's true.
1: Chief of bad behavior, maybe?
2: What's that one? Isn't there like someone who gives away like, they make deals with like the Indians on lands to open up casinos and stuff like
1: yeah.
2: that?
1: Yeah.
2: Isn't that like big game and fishing?
1: Big game and fishing.
2: All right. It'll be
1: my big game and fisherman.
3: All right. I'm down.
2: That's right.
1: All right. Well, since you didn't think that was such a great plan from Hot Chocolate Radar, what's on your mind tonight? Anything fun?
3: Well, I'll tell you what is a great plan.
1: Tell me.
3: It's to donate to my mother's GoFundMe.
1: Oh, yeah. Tell people what happened here. Did you hear about this?
3: Don't laugh.
2: I already laughed.
3: Don't laugh.
1: You know what happened.
2: I know what happened.
3: It's not funny.
1: It's not funny. This was her dream.
3: It's devastating. So basically, my mom just bought a brand new RV, and this has been a dream of hers for years. She saved and saved and saved up for it, and she wanted to travel the country, and she's really excited about it. She just bought it, and not that long later, as they were preparing for the RV's maiden voyage, it burst into flames and burned down. It's not funny.
1: It's not funny. It is just, you know what it is? It's not funny like you think I'm laughing at her bad fortune. It's just so ironic. You know, it's the song like Alanis Morissette, like, you know, rain on your wedding day, a fly in your Chardonnay. You wait all your life to take that first darn flight. And when the plane crashed down, you thought, well, isn't that nice? You know, that's what it's like. Yeah. It's not ha-ha funny. It's just, right. Whoa.
3: Yeah, so all of their valuables were in it because they were literally, the thing was packed up ready for a trip. So they lost clothes, laptops, food, all kinds of stuff.
1: So what's the GoFundMe about? Tell us about that.
3: I don't know how to advertise a GoFundMe on the radio.
1: Well, here's what you do. We'll just put it up at This Is TMA, okay. And you'll tweet out the link if people want to help out Radar's mom.
3: Okay, yeah.
1: But, is that good?
3: Yeah, that works. It's called Help My Mother and Aunt Recover from RV Fire. Stop laughing, Jose.
2: That's a great title.
3: Thank you. And it's organized by my cousin Patrick Iniguez. That's Y-N-I-G-U-E-Z.
1: That's very nice.
2: What's the goal?
3: The goal is $8,000.
1: And what is that going to go towards?
3: That's going to go towards the RV.
1: All right. And she's insured, though, right? So she's got...
3: Yeah, okay, but it's still a big loss. So.
1: I would imagine all the stuff that's inside.
3: Yeah, all the stuff inside. And plus, they might not get all of the money back.
1: Yeah.
2: Ugh. You know what? I might start a GoFundMe, too. Help me recover my lost funds from when my hamster never got delivered to me.
1: But he did, right? We got him back?
2: I don't know. It could be just sand.
1: Wait, I know. That's what I warned you about. Because we called. Remember, you got to see me make my phone call.
3: Oh, that's the first time I've ever seen Jen turn into a Karen.
1: I did. And I'm good at it, aren't I?
3: You're like, really good. I was really surprised. I'm like, wait, this isn't Jennifer.
1: Oh, no. Because that's not my normal personality. But I can crank her. If I need to, I can crank Karen out. And we got the hamster back, did we not?
3: Oh, allegedly.
2: Allegedly.
1: Well, we got something back is what I'm saying.
2: Yeah. I don't even know if that's him.
1: For those of you who don't know, Hot Chocolate Jose had a great hamster. God rest his soul. John Michael Montgomery, right?
2: JPJ. John Paul Jr.
1: You didn't think about his name.
2: I did, actually.
1: So we had this great hamster. The hamster died. And he actually paid someone to come and get it, to cremate it. And I kind of stopped at that point, and I said, Hot Chocolate. And then he said he paid the extra to make sure that it was just his hamster and not other hamsters that were going into the old oven. And he never got it back.
2: It took me like over a month, I think. After, like, the...
3: How long does it take to cremate a hamster?
2: They said 2 weeks. I'm like, 2 weeks? You can do it in the same day.
1: Yeah.
2: It's a hamster.
1: But in any case, we made a few well-placed threatening phone calls, and he got something back, so at least there was some kind of delivery.
3: How much did you pay for that hamster, what do you call it?
2: See, I originally paid... It was, like, $2-something, but for my GoFundMe goal, I'm going to go for $8,000.
1: Yeah. All right, it's final thoughts, guys. Thank you so much, Radar. Thank you.
3: Thank you.
1: Thank you, Hot Chocolate Jose, and thank you all for listening.
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6: Fox News, I'm John Saucier. Well, President Trump went to the General Motors Milford Proving Ground in Oakland County, Michigan today. He defended American military actions involving Iran, asserting that this ongoing conflict, he says the United States is winning big time.
7: We're beating the hell out of them, but we'll see how it turns out. Right now, they have very friendly negotiations going on.
6: The Trump administration putting in a new wave of tariffs on 60 trading partners on the basis of forced labor laws under Section 301 of the Trade Act of 1974. U.S. Trade Representative Jameson Greer on Fox detailing their investigation.
8: We investigated 60 economies to assess whether they had these types of laws and whether they implement them. And we found that only a handful had this and they didn't implement them. And then the rest of them didn't have them at all. And so we're taking action.
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11: 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Abolish the Senate, abolish prisons, and abolish the presidency.
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11: All right, we're back. It's Monday. This is Logan Seculo. It's July

0: some, like the A stands for
1: authoritarianism.
0: You can come up with something.
1: Sure.
0: The Democrat Socialist America leader, one of the co-chairs, was making the rounds and appearing on the news, was on Shannon Bream, asking questions. Shannon Bream decided, hey, let's do a little back and forth here.
1: Rapid fire.
0: Let's do a little true or false. Bream brought it. You got to hear this because, of course, it does not disappoint. Bite one.
2: So we're going to put up on the screen a few of the things that are part of your platform. And I want to ask you, just give me sort of a true or false on these. Abolish the Senate.
3: True.
2: Okay. Replace the presidency and Supreme Court as we now know them.
3: Yep.
2: Abolish ICE.
3: Absolutely.
2: Abolish borders and give amnesty to anyone currently in the U.S. illegally.
3: As a long-term plan, yep.
2: Defund the Pentagon.
3: Absolutely.
2: Abolish prisons, at least in large part.
3: Yeah, again, that as part of a long-term program, yeah.
2: Okay, so no prisons. Government or public ownership of most large corporations.
3: Yeah, absolutely.
0: Yeah, I mean, so just the end just says, how about corporations? Yeah, and they shouldn't have any public ownership. But then we go through it. I mean, you're talking about an actual political platform right now that does sound shocking. But remember, some of the top leaders of the Democratic Party right now, the shining stars of the party, are at least associated with the Democratic Socialists of America or are card-carrying members of the Democratic Socialists of America. So again, not just things you typically expect. Abolish ICE. You hear that a lot. Not shocked about that. Then you go, okay, how about let's abolish the borders, all borders. Okay, they say yes to that. And then you get to things like, okay, we've heard about abolishing the Senate. We know that's one of the ones they've been talking about a lot. Then the Pentagon, the presidencies, and then a long-term plan, no prisons. Here's where we're at, Will.
1: That's right. And when you look at this, it may sound shocking to those of us that that believe in our constitutional framework. But when we get back from this break, we're going to show that it isn't just reforming in their mind these things that are American, uniquely American, our three co-equal branches of government. It is legitimately trying to get rid of our constitutional framework as it is, as a stated part of their platform. And we're going to show you exactly what they are doing to get to that end.
0: Yeah, I mean, look at what's happening. They suggest that maybe we go to similar to a parliamentary type system of like what runs in the UK. How many leaders have they had in the last decade? How many, which you would consider to be like your president or prime minister? I think they've had seven in the last 10 years.
1: Right.
0: Can you imagine the upheaval that would happen in America? I mean, somewhat I'm a little jealous because it's like, you know, when things are going wrong, you can just be like, all right, next one out. But we can see what's happening in London. We can see what's happening in the UK. And I don't think the people there are too thrilled with that. I want to hear from you. 1-800-684-3110. 1-800-684-3110. 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We're going to talk about that as well. I want to hear from you. 1-800-684-3110. 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
4: Welcome back to Secular. We got a lot to cover today because, again, if you're just tuning in right now, we are talking about what seems like a one-off interview. You had a DSA co-chair, Megan Romer. She was on Shannon Bream's Fox News show and was just asked about the platform. Walked us through the platform. Where do they actually stand? Do they actually believe in some of this crazy rhetoric that we're hearing? And again, we're not talking about just the things that maybe are becoming more popular. Something like an abolishing ICE. We are talking about things that get a little bit wackier. We're talking about abolishing prisons, the presidency, defunding the Pentagon, replacing the Supreme Court as we know it now, going to a more parliamentary UK-style system. This is what they're pushing here. And again, good on them. Didn't back down. Said, yeah, that's where we're headed here. Kind of get on board. Or you're maybe left behind, Democrats.
5: Well, and once again, this is why we have to point this out and why we have to talk about this is not just because this is some radical idea that's floating around and these people have no chance. They're running as third party independents that are never going to even get a percentage of the vote in these elections. These are now people that are a part of the DSA using the Democrat Party as their vessel to get elected. And we know that there's going to be a lot of new members of Congress that are a part of this in the next Congress. So starting in November.
4: Yeah, I had a question about that. Because a lot of people would say, well, why, how is it any different, I guess? So this would be essentially the same idea of like a Libertarian running as a Republican.
5: Right.
4: Because people will go, well, this isn't a third party, but in some ways it is. But that third party is somehow getting a stranglehold on the mainstream Democratic Party.
5: That's right. And they have used the DNC, the Democrat Party, as its vessel, or almost as if like the Tea Party were a full on party that decided then, hey, let's go within the Republican Party and get elected because we believe that we want change. Now, the difference in a Tea Party movement, which was saying we want less government in our lives, we want to get back to the roots, and we want to cling to the Constitution. This is a movement that wants to completely destroy the Constitution. And here's what I find so fascinating about this, because they are willing to be very honest, which is almost more scary that they are out
4: appreciate
5: front.
4: It a little bit more. At least there's no hiding.
5: Right. But then when you start to look at even what they put forward on their website. This is one thing about how they describe themselves. What is democratic socialism? We believe there are many avenues that feed into the democratic road to socialism. Our vision pushes further than historic social democracy and leaves behind authoritarian visions of socialism in the dustbin of history. So they're trying to differentiate themselves and say, I don't know, the Soviet Union or things of that nature, or Cuba even, where it's authoritarian socialism, if you will. But the problem is, when you look at what they're doing, they take away all the constitutional safeguards against authoritarianism. They take away a three equal branches of government by eliminating the presidency, even destroying the bicameral system within the Congress and the legislature, and the Supreme Court they want to get rid of. But at the same time, they're going to give more power to a unicameral system, which would be an expanded House of Representatives. This is the same type of people like Bernie Sanders that preach against an oligarchy. If you do this, if you tear down all of our constitutional framework and you give more power to the House of Representatives, and it's only the House of Representatives, you will end up with nothing but an oligarchy, a rule of a group of people that become authoritarian because there is no checks on them at all.
4: And while Will says it very well, I think you should hear it from the horse's mouth. You should hear it from someone who's actually saying it. Because you can hear it from us all day long. Go, maybe they're, you know, overstating. Maybe they're bloviating. No, let's hear. This is from Shannon Bream's show. Go ahead.
6: Okay, so then let's go back through some of those then. Abolish the Senate. There are people who are in the Senate now who are very supportive of DSA. They lose their seats?
7: Well,
6: the Senate is an anachronistic institution. It comes from the British House of Lords. It is made to protect power for, you know, the Senate was part of the system that was made to make sure that the people didn't have too much of a say. So we want to expand Congress significantly, but make it a unicameral legislature.
7: Okay.
5: Well, where she's wrong about talking about that, it isn't to make sure the people don't have too much of a say. It's to make sure that we don't have mob rule in this country where the entire country changes on a whim because of what's popular. It actually helps protect minority positions in this country when you have a bicameral legislature, when you have the Senate, which has equal representation for every state, and a House of Representatives, which has representative and proportional representation in the Congress. But then you also have checks on it from the executive, from the legislature. These are things that protect minority opinions in this country and help actually get to a system where you have to compromise. They are talking about zero compromise. They are talking about completely tearing down the foundations of this country. And you say, okay, well, how can you do that? Because our Constitution does protect these things. They're having workshops on how to write a Constitution. Here is a quote from the New York City chapter of DSA on a workshop that was titled, How to Write a Constitution. It says, it has become increasingly apparent that the U.S. Constitution exacerbates some of the worst elements of American politics.
4: There you go.
5: So they do not want our constitutional system to exist going forward. That is why even when she talks about government ownership of corporations, that is an oligarchy. She is saying it very clearly. And even though it may not be the terms they want to use, because they're trying to say that our system now is an oligarchy. Always listen to what they say when they want all corporations owned by the government. And that government is run by, it's going to be a bureaucratic state and an expanded House of Representatives. That is every American losing their rights.
4: It sounds, as Will said, like a boogeyman scenario. But it's a lot different when you actually start. Look, we're laughing about it a little bit here, but you know, who will be laughing in 5 years? I think that's going to be the question. And you need to be a part of making sure that we're still the ones laughing at it. I encourage you, if you can, to support the work of the ACLJ. These are the kind of topics we'll be taking on, you know, straight on. We got to figure out where we're heading the next few years. Some of these kind of topics feel like the ones where America is going to be at risk the most because it's happening from an internal point of view. And it's happening from a point of view that people seem to like. That's sort of the shocking part. Is you probably would play these clips, and there's probably a good number of good people in your life that will say, oh, yeah, that sounds great. I agree. And they want to start using big words like Will does. They want to start saying anachronistic or bicameral. Okay? Only socialists use those words.
5: Oh, no.
4: And Will. Who's hiding that, really? We don't know. Maybe hiding in plain sight. Maybe in this studio right now.
5: Are you calling me directly a socialist?
4: Not directly.
5: Oh, indirectly.
4: I'm actually just asking questions.
5: Oh, no.
4: I'm just asking questions about, I don't know. I haven't heard the word bicameral used so many times in 5 minutes in my life. Okay? First time for everything. Or what's the singular cameral?
5: Unicameral.
4: Unicameral. Okay? That's not even in my vocabulary. All right. Phone lines are open for you. 1-800-684-3110. Let's go Jamal calling in North Carolina. Jamal on line one. Go ahead.
8: Hey guys, great show. I've been told to get right into it, so here I am. When you have black folks voting around 80% for the Democratic Party, some other minorities as well, you take that away from them, the Democratic Party doesn't have anything. So could you please tell the people that are listening and who could share to other minorities how the DSA would directly affect them?
4: I mean, I think that's a real concern. I mean, look at when socialism has taken over in other areas of the world. And I think you can start to point out some pretty bad things that happen to people who are minorities in those communities.
5: That's right. Once again, once you have an authoritarian state,
4: you don't
5: state,
4: have to go back too far.
5: Right. You can see how quickly it is minorities that are oppressed. And they may say things here, like even in this interview, and we don't have time to play it before the break, but they talk about when they say abolish the prisons, they say, well, mainly we want to get rid of crimes of poverty, which is a very fleeting thing. Like it's not really something you can define directly what that means. But at the same time, you see that they want to prosecute their political enemies like Benjamin Netanyahu with the International Criminal Court. Jamal, what I would say is that whenever our system is always focused on becoming a more perfect union. That is what our founders said. And yes, there's a lot of things in the past that we had to correct. We had to course correct and make it a more perfect union. But completely tearing it down to the studs and saying, none of this works. None of this protects anyone here. It will do nothing but enable people that think they know what's best for you. And I think that's a challenge to any American, whether you're whatever race, nationality. If you are now an American, you look at this and you have to say, do I think that this group of people believes and knows what's best for me better than I do myself? And I think what they would argue is, yeah, we know a lot better than you. And that's not the case.
4: Thank you, Jamal. I have to say, our producer just put the definition of bicameral into the chat. I just want to let people know I do know what it means. I'm just saying I don't use it regularly. It doesn't just flow out of my mouth. Okay? And I'm a professor.
5: Former. You ever lose your title?
4: I think, yeah, once a professor, always a professor. That's
5: I've heard that.
4: Like the president. Speaking of the presidency, I do have one change to the presidency I would like. We'll talk about it when we get back. 1-800-684-3110. Be right back.
7: We've witnessed monumental legal victories from defending the 14th Amendment and protecting our sacred American right to vote, the overturning of Roe versus Wade, and standing up for the religious liberty of our kids and seniors. 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
4: Welcome back to Seculo. Might take some calls. We're going to move on to another topic. But a lot of you have called in. I want you to keep calling 1-800-684-3110. Some people said, what's Logan's thoughts on the presidency? What's his one change? Maybe he's part of that big Democratic Socialist of America as well.
5: Aha! We gotcha.
4: Just like Will.
5: No!
4: Yeah, he is. Okay. Use big words. Only socialists use those kind of words. That being said, you know, I've always wanted, and I'm curious. Let me know in your thoughts, because it kind of messes with your brain. Because we have always thought about a two-term presidency. But I've always had a big concern with the two-term presidency is that 2 years into your election, as or into your term, first term as president, is you're now having to shift gears into running for president again. And therefore, things get stuck, don't happen, you're distracted as the president, you don't move forward. What I would love to see is a one-term presidency. And that term could be 5 or 6 years. It doesn't have to be 4 years. But you actually get all the work done, move forward, and then if you have a successor, a vice president that's doing well, likely they could be elected. And if not, we move forward, but we get a fresh face in there every four to, let's say five. Five, I think, is kind of safe number. You want to say six? I think five is about
5: right. But I think six would be good because then you'd have, two terms. You'd have two midterms, rather.
4: Yeah, you could say six.
5: You have the first midterm, then you have the second.
4: I'd say six. Okay, so a six-year term, and then that's it. You're done. We move on to the next one. None of this wasting years of your life having to try to win over the American people once again. Go in, you won, get your job done. Do what you say you're going to do. And if we don't like it, we move on with somebody else who's completely fresh either way. Love to hear your thoughts on that. 1-800-684-3110. Just one of my thoughts. If I was on this interview with Bream and she asked me that, she'd say true or false. I'd say true. I want to take some calls. We do have a ACLJ champion coming in. Linda's calling in Texas. By the way, a champion is someone that gives every month, reoccurring like a membership. And if you do decide to become a champion this month, your first donation will be matched. It will be doubled during our Liberty Drive. Go ahead, Linda.
14: Well, thank you for having me on. And I'm laughing. I'm laughing because I'm thinking 6 years of Biden? Are you kidding, really?
4: That is the problem. That's why I tried to caveat it. Will turn me. I mean, 6 years too much. I don't know. Go ahead.
14: You know, if anything, who's the originalist constitutionalist on the panel over there? Because as I remember, Obama's for the living, and that living constitution means he can make changes abruptly or roughshod if you want to. But I'm so glad you guys are there. I really am, because he doesn't get away with it. And you guys just don't let him. But my point is, it's the welcome mat that the Democratic Party has allowed these socialists into their party. They call it the big umbrella. But listen, they mean business. And I've seen how President Obama has worked. So I pay attention. I wish most of America would. But it's a welcome mat for this kind of
5: ideology. Absolutely, Linda. And honestly, they call it the big tent party. They're trying to say, look, we have, our far left wing, and we have the normal Democrats. No, they don't anymore, because you know who doesn't welcome the more moderate? I wouldn't even say moderate. Very liberal Democrats, for all intents and purposes, are not welcome in the party anymore, because this entire movement is pushing the party so far left. And they're not saying, yeah, we can all get along and we may disagree on several things. They fundamentally do not believe the same things. And that's when you start to see people like Bill Maher, who you never would have thought we would be playing positive clips from someone like Bill Maher on this show. But we do continue, because he is seeing what's happening within his own party. And he is not a conservative guy. But this is Bite 12 from Bill Maher on his show, talking about this insurgency within his party. Let's hear from him.
15: I'm not living in communist America. I mean, I know the talking point is that, well, it's not communism, it's socialism. Okay, I've read the quotes from the DSA platform, from their own mouths. Don't tell me I'm not seeing what I am seeing.
5: And once again, that's because you are reading, and he is reading, one, the quotes they're saying, where they're saying, let's get rid of our Constitution, where they talk about the end of private corporations. It's all government owned. That is not socialism. That is Marxism. That is communism.
4: I think when you look at someone like Bill Maher, or even a lot of, even to my friends, I will say, a lot of my friends who were more traditional Democrats, go look back at campaign ads run by Obama. Look at campaign ads run by Bill Clinton. You will be shocked. You would think these are the most MAGA conservatives you'd ever seen running for president, talking about all the topics that we talk about today, because these were not debatable topics. These were common sense topics. Everyone wanted a secure border. Everybody wanted a lot of these things covered, and make sure America is safe. Make sure your streets are clean. And it never got to the point of, like, the divide between a Republican and a Democrat. They used to make fun of it, saying that it was, you know, very, very blurry and very small. It was just essentially social issues. Now, it could, the delta could not be wider at this point, which is going to cause a lot of issues when you actually get to the point of people deciding who's running this country. And look, we're about to have the funeral services, the memorial services for Senator Graham. Senator Graham, like I said, one of the few people, sort of the last of his kind, to where when those tributes started pouring in, they started pouring in from the left and the right of, you know, we may not even, a lot of them didn't even have that language. It was, you know, this guy would actually work with us. We could actually work together to find what was commonly good for America. The problem is when you have a major party on the rise that is not only trying to dismantle, and we say that not loosely, we don't say that jokingly, dismantle the fundamentals of the Constitution. When that is what's growing in America right now, we're going to have some serious problems. I do think, and I said this last week, the hope that we have is a lot of people right now in their late teens and early 20s, because they see what's going on. So us old crusty millennials who are doing a lot of the damage here, let's not lie. We want to pretend we're young people still, though we're in our 40s. Okay, we're trying to be cool and hip, Will. But here we are. I want to hear from you. We got another half hour coming up on this show. Phone lines will be open for that half hour, 1-800-684-3110. We'll talk a little about some of the work the ACLJ is doing. It's Christmas in July season. As July's wrapping up, we got a little bit of Christmas news to cover. I know you can feel it. You can feel the brisk air happening right now.
16: It's so cold outside.
4: You know, you can just pretend. That's why I have an air wind machine blowing on me. It's not because I want to. It's because I want to feel like Mariah Carey at Christmas time.
16: People don't realize that there's a fan behind you.
4: Well, they do now.
16: I know. You just told them.
4: Yeah. You know what?
16: But you made the statement was as if everyone knows there's a fan.
4: Well, they don't see my hair blowing in the wind?
16: No, it's not.
4: No, I know. It's because it's slicked like a boss.
16: Because you're a cool millennial.
4: I'm a cool dude. Okay. You're watching Warped Tour this weekend? I was. We were rock and roll. 1-800-684-3110. I want you to call in, be a part of the show today. But also, more importantly, we are starting to wrap up our Liberty Drive. 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And they only can do that if you donate. I want you to do it today. Because remember, we do this show absolutely no cost to you. We do this at absolutely no cost to the user. Someone just asked.
16: I know what you saw.
4: do they wonder if you are...
16: Older?
4: I have to know. Okay, I'm ending this pitch right now. 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Someone in the comments just said, Will, you're in your 40s? Is that saying Will is in his 50s, or you think he's young? I have to know the answer right now, because he'll never live it down. 1-800-684-3110 to be on the air today. 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Again, no paywalls. That's what I say.
17: News. I'm John Saucier. Well, President Trump went to the General Motors Milford Proving Ground in Oakland County, Michigan today. He defended American military actions involving Iran, asserting that this ongoing conflict, he says the United States is winning big time.
18: We're beating the hell out of them, but we'll see how it turns out. Right now, they have very friendly negotiations going on.
17: The Trump administration putting in a new wave of tariffs on 60 trading partners on the basis of forced labor laws under Section 301 of the Trade Act of 1974. U.S. Trade Representative Jameson Greer on Fox detailing their investigation.
19: We investigated 60 economies to assess whether they had these types of laws and whether they implement them. And we found that only a handful had this and they didn't implement them. And then the rest of them didn't have them at all. And so we're taking action.
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22: 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Listening?
23: Keeping you informed and engaged, now more than ever. This is Seculo. And now your host, Logan Seculo.
4: You got to take it back. Look, Will, second half hour here. Someone questioned your age in the chat.
16: Mm-hmm.
4: Said, Will's in his 40s? And then to find out that, no, they thought you were in your 30s. Now, you are recently out of your 30s. We both are.
16: Yeah.
4: We're 40. We're both 40. But they thought I was in maybe my 40s, maybe my 50s.
16: Yeah. Logan is exactly, to the day, 2 months older than me.
4: Yeah.
16: And he has never let me live that down.
4: It's starting to now get to the point where I wish I was you.
16: Yeah. Uh-huh. The young, cool kid in my big 30s.
4: Your hip.
16: That's right.
4: And I'm going, my hip. That was for Pat, because Pat loves when I make jokes.
16: He's not.
4: He said in the chat, when I make a joke, it takes me down a notch. You know what? You're probably right.
16: How dare you?
4: There you go. There it is right there. Look, it's the second half hour of the show. Chaos is ensuing. There's a lot of calls coming in. We're talking about the big overarching topic here is the DSA, the Democrat Socialist America. What do they actually believe? What we were able to learn on the Shannon Bream show is they believe precisely what you would think would be a conspiracy theory version of what they believe. Prisons? Get rid of them. The presidency? Abolish it. The Supreme Court? Nope. How about a border? No borders. What else could be on that list, Will?
16: Well,
4: there were some other things, right?
16: I mean, they want no presidency. They want no Senate. They want no Supreme Court.
4: No prisons?
16: No prisons.
4: I mean, I almost give them, because at this point, it's like, that feels like the main line.
16: Sure, easy one to say.
4: Party, you know, thing.
16: It is wild when you start to look at this, though, because at the same time, one of their most high-profile Democrat socialists, Mandami, was talking about arresting Bibi Netanyahu all week last week. And so I guess the only prisons they want are political prisons, ICC, the International Criminal Court prisons. So even right there, you see a disconnect with their ideology. They only want their political enemies in prison and not anyone that's done crimes. But when you start to look at this as well, you know, defund the Pentagon. So they don't want defense of our nation. Abolish borders and give amnesty to anyone currently in the U.S. illegally is a long-term plan. They want that. As well as no private ownership of large corporations.
4: I think you got to break that down a little bit more. How does that even work? Everything would be government controlled.
16: Yeah, it becomes taken by the government. It becomes government property. Which is exactly what communism is. It's what the Soviet Union did. The means of production is seized by the government. It's also what the Nazis did. Yeah, that is what National Socialism was.
4: It's putting a block on also all innovation, because you're going, why would you do this? You know, why would you spend your time doing this in the United States of America? You'd find another country, probably maybe you'd buy your own at that point, and, you know, figure it out yourself. You know, there's always loopholes and wiggle room, it feels like. I do want to take some calls, but we only have a minute and 45 seconds. Let me see here. Yeah, we can go to Marion real quick. Let's go to Marion, who is a champion, so I don't want her, or won't, don't want him holding on much longer. Marion's a frequent caller. Go ahead, Marion.
0: Yeah, the question y'all ask is, do people really believe this stuff? And the answer is, he who frames the question wins the debate. Like when they talk about how bad Trump is, and let's say the war going on over there, if they focus on the fact that the gas prices are going up, people are going to agree with that. But if they focus on the question, is it good that we're getting rid of the nuclear weapons, they're going to focus on that. So they're framing the questions. And all these people that are young, they're all believing all of this stuff, because they just keep repeating it and repeating it. And just like they said that Trump was Hitler, now they're trying to get a war criminal out of Netanyahu. So both of those, they're already setting up what their agenda is. But I have a question for y'all, and this is it real quick. Mamdani, he's a Muslim, he's a communist, and one of their goals is to destroy the West and Israel and the United States. We're Satan and little Satan. So right now, all these things that are going on, even if they go bad, I think he's going to be happy, because he will have succeeded in his desire to destroy the West.
4: I'm not even sure what bad is for the mayor of New York City, truthfully. This is how I feel right now. What is even considered bad? Because I would say it's pretty bad right now. Yet it feels like it's all smiles. People are getting stabbed in the streets. People are getting shot and killed in your city. There's a huge crisis happening. It seems like it's all smiles. It seems like the DSA is growing. So what is it? We'll be right back with Rick Grinnell.
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4: Rick Grinnell's joining us. Rick, I want to ask you this question. You know, as someone who's been quite a world traveler over your years, and looking back historically, it seems like these kind of attacks always are when things kind of bubble up. And it's not uncommon in somewhere like Israel to, even during the peaceful times, to have these kind of attacks, these sort of, I guess you'd call them, rogue one-off attacks that are happening in the streets. But we always knew when things were getting more heated there is when they started to become more regular, when it started to affect tourism, where people were getting, whether it was stabbed, shot, often sometimes, murdered, but sometimes it was just severely injured in the streets in the name of a counter-religion, if you will be. This has now happened. Obviously, we know what happened in New York with the stabbings that happened in New York, man leaving a synagogue, another man motivated, terrorist motivation. We saw this in Paris now and in Germany, a pride event. These are things that are happening now regularly, and it should start to put us a bit on alarm that this is how things seem to always begin, which it can grow inevitably. You know, we're heading towards the 25th anniversary of the September 11th attacks. That's around the corner. And it feels oddly reminiscent of those kind of times where we noticed things were happening and maybe things weren't getting taken care of quite as swiftly as they should be.
2: Look, these things happen and they are going to continue to grow unless you have a very serious and harsh reaction from law enforcement and from governments. One of the concerns that I have is in Germany, you have the Chancellor of Germany, the new Chancellor, Chancellor Merz, who has not been able to get a grip on the growing terrorism there. It's a clear problem that's linked to immigration, going all the way back to Chancellor Merkel, where they did a very aggressive immigration policy of letting people in without checking them, without them being vetted. Thank God we had President Trump, who decided to close our borders and go on a very aggressive vetting process. But when you don't know who's coming into your country, you can't be surprised that you have people who are not integrating into your culture and yet bringing in some very violent, hostile beliefs. And that's what we're seeing in Germany. And I think you have to demand that your government does strong reactions so that this doesn't grow.
16: Well, and I think to that point as well, Logan brought up that we're just a couple months away from the 25th anniversary, the memorial of 9/11. And what did we always say? We said never forget. But I think one key thing that many people have forgotten is the component of immigration policy that allowed for the hijackers to even exploit our immigration laws and get into this country. And when the left has done a fantastic job of pushing their agenda over the last few years, and even now, as you see the DSA like proudly saying that anyone here illegally, their long-term goal is amnesty for them, of abolishing ICE. We know that's everyone's catchphrase now, but even just abolishing borders. These are the people that are insurgent within the DNC. They are winning races. They are getting in positions of authority, and it's not going to be too long before their chairing committees
5: But when you think about that, of the never forget component, it feels like everyone in the United States has forgotten about that very component of strong immigration can prevent a lot of enforcement, can prevent a lot of these issues if we take it seriously.
2: Well, one of the things that I love about President Trump's immigration policy stance is that he talks about it in terms of what's best for the United States and for Americans. It's not that we don't want to be welcoming to other people and other cultures. It's that we want to protect the Americans. This is a policy that is very pro-America. And I think every government has to realize that when you allow unvetted immigration and you wrap it in this, and I think we see it with our with the socialist Democrats in America doing the same thing, when you wrap it into we're just trying to be welcoming and we don't want to be intolerant, these are the messages that they use. What they're missing is that it is not intolerant to check immigration status, to make sure people are following the rules of your country. If anything, it means that you love the Americans, the people of your country. That is something that Germany has really struggled with. You know, they call the Holocaust period their special history, and they have a very hard time coming to the point of understanding that the reaction to what happened and what they did should not be unvetted immigration because you're trying to show that you have a bleeding heart, which is what I think Chancellor Merkel did. But you forget that you as a government are responsible for your people, and you should be making policies that keep your people safe and protected. And at the same time, you are pushing the rule of law, which is not an intolerant stance.
5: Well, and Rick, we started off this this show today talking about that one of the DSA co-chairs was on with Shannon Bream, and that they have this laundry list of policies that they're looking for, and immigration is a big component of that. We talked about that just a minute ago, how they, you know, eventually want no borders and no that there will be amnesty for those that are here in the country illegally. But they also want just to essentially tear down the framework of the country. And when you look at what the list of their policy items are, is they want to replace the presidency. They want to replace the Supreme Court. They want to obviously abolish ICE. They want that we will have no private ownership of most large corporations. It'll be public or government owned, no prisons. What concerns me is that it's not just the immigration component, but that these individuals are winning races. They are going to be in the House of Representatives. And this isn't a case where you can make the analogy, oh, this is kind of like the Tea Party within the Republican Party, because that movement was trying to get closer to the Constitution. This movement is trying to do the opposite. It's trying to completely replace our entire framework. So at what point realize that it's no longer two different parties that have a different take or worldview on the same foundation, that that party is completely leaving the foundation behind and trying to supplant it with their own vision for the country?
2: Yeah, we need to be honest about something, in that what's happened to the Democratic Party is that they've lost the common sense. They've lost Hispanics and African Americans and Asians. They've actually lost minorities because they've become so radical and they're pushing this agenda. And let's be honest, the agenda that the socialist Democrats who are teetering on communism, what they have is being pushed by white liberals who are very wealthy and elitist in the urban centers. They are pushing the Democratic Party so far away from the traditions of the Democratic Party that you have people like Senator Fetterman, who is saying, I'm out of here. I saw him openly talking about, should he go and caucus with another party? Should he leave the Democrats? He's proudly saying, I'm the only Democrat that's voting a certain way. And this is a real moment for the Democrats. They're missing it. And I think largely because the media doesn't allow them to see their problems. The media doesn't focus on the Democrats' problems enough. So their problems become so far left and unrecognizable, and no one wants to talk about it, that they literally are beginning to show that they are flirting with communism all to win elections, all for power.
4: Rick, we only got about a minute here, but it's true. I mean, if you go back and just look, I challenge everyone to do it. Go look at even Obama, definitely Clinton. If you go look at a Clinton or Obama commercials that were running on television, the issues they were talking about, they show no reflection of what the current Democrat Party is. The people I think that would currently be voting for members more like the DSA would be shocked at how moderate or even conservative leaning those advertisements are. At the time, obviously, you know, with George W. Bush and this, there was always that talk of, well, is it really just kind of a gray area between the two parties? That is not true anymore.
2: Yep. No, it's not true, and we're seeing it through all of their elections. It's only going to get worse in the general elections because they will lose with the candidates they're picking.
4: Yep. All right, Rick, thanks for joining us. I appreciate it. Thanks for coming on. Look, we got one more segment. We got a lot of calls lined up. We got a couple lines still open, though. So stay on hold, Warren, Franklin, Anita. Two Warrens. How about that? Two Warrens, Franklin, and Anita, and representing all over the country. And I want you to call in as well. Be a part of the show at 1-800-684-3110. Help end our first day of the week. And our first day wrapping up. This will be the last week of our Liberty Drive. I need you to be part of that today. 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When we get back, we're going to take all these calls and all these comments and have a little more fun. We'll be right back.
3: We've witnessed monumental legal victories from defending the 14th Amendment and protecting our sacred American right to vote, the overturning of Roe v. 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But even with the many historic wins we've achieved, the battle is far from over. 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
4: Welcome back to Seculo. We're going to take all the calls we can. A lot have been on hold for a while, so we'll just go in the order they came in. Two Warrens. So, Warrens, listen up. First, I got to go to Washington Warren. He's been on hold about a half hour. Warren, go ahead.
24: Good morning. In 1963, I had a wonderful teacher that had me read the book Animal Farm, actually the whole class. And then he explained it all. And coming away from that, it's pure and simple that communism is the ultimate slavery. The government will be the slave owner and you will be the slave. You will not make your own decisions, and you will not have a choice in anything. Well, and all you have to do is look at Russia's history, and it's very obvious.
5: Well, Warren, I think you're spot on there. It's books like Animal Farm or 1984. And George Orwell himself was a socialist. He wanted a more socialism, but was warning of authoritarian communism, right? So when you start to look at things like this, this is from a headline and a show title from a podcast and radio show called On the Media. It was distributed by NPR for many years. It started in 2001, but now it's just New York Public Radio distributes it. Brooke Gladstone, she's won Peabody Awards for her journalism. This show covers the media. But here is their show from the weekend. The title is The Red Scare, But Dumber. And then it goes on to say that this episode looks at how President Trump and his allies are using dehumanizing language and the specter of communism to try and discredit all Democrats leading up to the midterm elections. So right there, the way that this is being phrased from the elites, the public radio class, is that it is a Red Scare, but dumber. As if the Red Scare was dumb. One, we saw the rise, and there was something called the Cold War that was going on, where Russia and the United States were jockeying for world power, and it was a very clear ramifications of what happened, where many nations that went under the Soviet communist style and the freedom that America brought to the table, that was a real thing. It wasn't something to laugh at and say it's the Red Scare, but dumber. Also, they're not lying about what they're saying. We've seen how individuals that are more centrist Democrats, like and not even centrist, the long-term congresswoman from Colorado, from the Denver area, that was in Congress for 30 years, was endorsed by the Congressional Progressive Caucus. So almost as far left as you used to be able to get, she had that endorsement, was unseated by the DSA. When they are saying things like government or public owned corporations, when they are talking about no prisons, when they are talking about dismantling the checks and balances that our constitutional framework has, that is authoritarianism. That will be them replacing the freedom and the checks and balances that America has with their own system, where they know what's best, and it doesn't matter what you think, you will fall in line. That is why Animal Farm, 1984, all of those, it may seem like hyperbole, but yeah, people need to read them again, because these people in these parties that are pushing this clearly have one agenda in mind. And it's not dumber, it's not dehumanizing, it's their own words that they're using and going on Fox News to say it.
7: Yeah, okay. We got three calls and we got 5 minutes. I'm going to do my best to get to all three of these. Let's see if we can do it. Franklin, California, watching on Salem News Channel. Go ahead.
11: Gentlemen, we must remember the preeminent message of every socialist is to prove to you that he's not a communist.
7: Right.
11: The greatest message of every communist is to tell you he's just a socialist. We need to place a mantra into the consciousness of every normal Democrat. If you want to save the Democrat Party, vote Republican.
7: Yeah, Franklin, I mean, look, I think you're going to see the more middle of the ground road, and like I said, more traditional Democrats, you're going to see them siding with other parties. And you know why? Because their party has moved so aggressively. And the Republican Party, honestly, has become a bit more welcoming to some of the ideas that were more traditionally moderate Democrats, more of a Bill Clinton, even Obama-level Democrats. You see more of that in the Trump administration than maybe you would like to admit. And then you go back and watch, like I said, the talking points that they were doing. Now, sometimes their policies didn't show that, but their talking points did.
5: Well, and I think it did, to some degree, also pave the way, as our caller earlier said, because of the way
16: that the Constitution was viewed by like a President Obama, of it being a living document, and that you could reinterpret it in real time without an amendment process needed, or you could get the right Supreme Court to rule that, they didn't really mean that back then. That is part of the problem that gets us here, because then they're like, okay, let's just get rid of the Constitution itself.
4: So, all right, three more minutes, two more calls. Let's go to Anita, California. Go ahead, Salem News Channel.
12: Hello.
4: Hello, Anita.
12: Just want to remind these wonderful Democrat socialists who are so unhappy with our country, the door works both ways. You're not happy we're here. I'm sure that Mr. Trump would very happily allow you to leave.
4: Yeah, I was looking at, I got served a video today. It was like the easiest countries to move to. It showed like, you'd be shocked to think of the ones they'd want to move to, obviously. Not easy.
16: Yeah.
4: Some of the ones you don't want to move to. Doors are open.
16: Right. Yeah. I don't think they actually want to go anywhere, because it's the freedom that we have here that allow them to spew this nonsense. If they were to go and try to say under a different form of government, hey, let's completely tear this down and start over, it wouldn't work out so well for them.
4: All right. Last call of the day. Warren. Number two, Warren, line three. Go ahead.
13: Thanks, guys. You know, people like Mamdani and a lot of the Muslims that are getting elected, they don't want just communism. They want to bring in their Sharia law and Islam and dominate and take over the country. Just look at the UK and everything going on. We need to take them at what they say. Their imams are saying it point blank of what their intentions are.
4: I mean, Warren, I think that is where it gets a little blurrier, because it's not even blurrier. It's just kind of like the Democrat Socialists. Like, I don't think some of those intentions are being hidden. I think those intentions are now being platformed and part of the party. Whether you like it or not, it's just kind of where it is. And you bring up other countries that have had similar issues. Look, I mean, it is what's happening. It's unfortunate in some of these areas. And you have some communities and societies that have fully embraced it. Again, the DSA isn't out there hoodwinking people. They're out there saying, here's our motivations. Here's our talking points. Yes, that's them. If you like it, join with us. And problem is, there's a large group of people that do.
16: Well, and I don't think that we would say that every member of the DSA is a radical Islamist, but they've definitely allowed that into their party, or whatever you want to call it. The fact that they made Free Palestine the kind of top party platform for them, and then all of their communism. But I also think we can't forget that even the Islamic Revolution in Iran that allowed the radical Islamists to take over was rooted in Marxism, in a lot of the Marxist revolutions that were going around the world. So it's not just that. It's that they, each of them, can co-opt each other and try to use it for their own benefit, but both are destructive.
4: That's going to do it for today's show. We didn't get to dive in too much into some of the work the ACLJ is doing, and I want to give you a big update on that. We'll do that tomorrow. A lot of you called. A lot of you joined us. Thanks. 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
25: Fox News, I'm Tom Graham. Police say a teen suspect is in custody, another suspect is dead, and a third still at large after a deadly shooting in Seattle.
26: We now know that at least two people exchanged gunfire outside the Seattle Center Armory. One is in custody, and a second has been identified as the 19-year-old deceased man.
25: Mayor Katie Wilson there. The shooting left a total of three people dead, four injured at Seattle's Food Festival Sunday. U.S. military continues to hold back on fresh airstrikes against Iran.
27: There were no U.S. airstrikes carried out against Iran over the weekend. President Trump says the pause is because good talks are happening.
28: I think there's a good chance that something could happen.
0: And if it does good, if it doesn't, we go back to doing what we were doing.
27: Aboard Air Force One, the president tells me he's not losing patience with Iran.
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0: Jennifer Horn here, and I am looking forward to seeing all of you at Town Hall 2026, September 26th in Pasadena. 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
7: From the wild world of D.C. politics to America's culture clash, brace yourself for the reality check you've been waiting for. 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
8: Everybody's been saying, where in the world is Mitch McConnell? I've got some good news. According to The Blaze, GOP Senator Shelley Moore Capito just told reporters she saw somebody who knows somebody who knows somebody else who's a friend of a friend, and then somebody's uncle, their cousin on their mom's side, said that they visited Senator McConnell, and he appears to be clear-minded. But that's a relief, huh? Gosh, that's encouraging. I'm not kidding you. She said, and I quote, "I talked with somebody yesterday who visited Senator McConnell, and they said he is clear-minded." The crazy. We have so many crazy stories this summer. This is the summer of crazy. The House keeps begging the Senate to get the Save America Act passed. President Trump just demanded on Truth Social that John Thune keep the Senate in session instead of their ridiculous summer vacation scheduled for next month. 37-day paid vacation. And they can't pass the Save America Act. Meanwhile, I came to New York with some friends of mine invited me to a concert at Radio City Music Hall last night. Wow, what a concert. If you're a theater lover, the Les Miserables World Concert Tour is one for the ages. I saw it at Radio City Music Hall. Gosh, was it amazing. And but I watched, it was interesting, I watched local news yesterday here in New York. Marcia Kramer is a legendary reporter, a local reporter over at WNBC-TV. And she's got a public affairs show. She had two people I've never heard of, a consultant and a politician, I think. And both of them are just railing on Mom Donnie. Yeah, the free buses, that's not working. The

0: three grocery stores, that's not working. People are disappointed. But over on the New York Times, they're predicting that he's going to spend his political capital. Yeah, some political capital, huh? Ever heard of Sid Rosenberg? I appeared on a panel with him a while ago, met him at a Barrett Media function here in New York. He's a local host on WABC radio in the city. And he's your quintessential New Yorker. He's got the, he's a great guy, but he's real bombastic, shiny bald head, wears the fancy suits. I'm sure he has a pinky ring, dark tan. I mean, you look at him, he's right out of Central Casting. He's a brash, opinionated New Yorker. And boy, did he let the opinions fly on the weekend edition of Fox and Friends. I thought Griff Jenkins was going to slump over when Sid Rosenberg said this.
1: People are very nice people, but trying to talk to me, I'm Donnie, is like trying to talk to the IRGC, okay? This guy is a terrorist. That's the bottom line. I'll say it. You don't want to say it. I'll say it. He's a terrorist. He's a jihadist. He hates the Jewish people. He hates America. He hates the Italian people. He hates the Irish people. He hates the German people. Unless you're Muslim, Mayor Mamdani has no use for you. He is a horrible person and maybe has perpetrated the worst American and Jewish hate in the history of this country. Those two people stand the other day in the upper side of New York City. That blood is on his hands. That blood is on your hands, Mayor Mamdani. We got to find a way to get this guy out of here. Maybe Dr. Naomi Wolf is right. Maybe that election wasn't what it looked like on paper. Maybe he really didn't win. But either way, this guy is the worst thing to happen to New York politics, maybe in the history of our state. He's a lowlife.
2: I mean, I think you may be a bit over your skis in calling him, labeling him a terrorist. And you're probably going to get flagged for
1: that. Why? Let me ask you this.
2: New Yorkers elected this guy.
1: Who cares?
2: They knew everything about him before. Like, this is predictable. You talked about predictability. This is a predictable...
1: Griff, let me ask you this. The Hamas guys that are in Qatar right now, they've never put on a bullet, an explosive vest. They've never shot anybody. Would you consider those guys terrorists? Because I would. Okay, so his ideologies are in line with the terrorists. Mahmoud Khalil is a campus terrorist. You don't have to kill somebody to be a terrorist. You have to share the ideology. That's what this guy is. He's no better than the person who actually goes and shoots somebody because he respects that person. He likes that person. That makes him one of them.
0: Whoa. Even Charlie Hurt was on the curvy couch. I thought the three of them were all going to just get up and walk out or something, or just they looked like they were shell-shocked. They couldn't believe. They're like, oh boy, how are we going to get out of this one? We got a guest who's calling the mayor of the city we're sitting in a terrorist. He kind of makes a point, doesn't he? Doesn't the point resonate? If you commiserate with terrorists, aren't you one of them? I mean, if you identify and appreciate and relate to Republican policies, you're Republican. If you relate to DSA policies of, you know, no Senate, no presidency, no court, no Supreme Court, no borders, no police, that's what they're saying now. The DSA is putting that front and center. They make no apologies as they continue to win elections, which is confounding to normal people, but maybe we can figure it out together. But if you relate to that, well, then you're one of them. If you're a Democrat, you know, you agree with Democrat policies, open borders, no respect for law enforcement or military. Yeah, well, you're a Democrat. So if you commiserate with terrorist policies, if you are pro-Hamas, could you be called a terrorist? Or did Sid Rosenberg go too far? Let me put the question to you here as we kick off a Monday episode of the Mike Gallagher Show here in the Relief Factor Studios. I'll put it to you. Did Sid Rosenberg go too far? Or did you agree with what he said? Apparently, based on what I saw on social media, his comments were shocking, were wild, were appalling, were over the top. Fox News Channel had to apologize. Guy's in a lot of hot water. And he is a kind of a controversial fellow. He got in trouble about a half a year or so ago. He said something. What did he call? I think he called Mamdani a cockroach. He got in all kinds of trouble for that. So I don't know if he's going to get in trouble for calling him a terrorist. I got to believe calling somebody a terrorist here in New York City is a little more consequential than calling somebody a cockroach. But maybe that somehow is racist or bigoted against cockroaches. I don't know. I have no idea. But let me ask you. I mean, these DSA folks, of which Zohran Mamdani is one, they're wait till you hear what one of the muckety-mucks of the Democrat Socialists of America is saying on TV. They're not hiding who they are. They're not hiding what they are. They're willing to admit it. Got to give them credit for that. And that's, I think, what Sid Rosenberg is saying. They're not, Mamdani isn't hiding this. He's open about it. He wants to arrest Benjamin Netanyahu. Double down before he backed off. He's got no business talking about foreign affairs. Why don't you fix the potholes? Make the trains run on time. But that's not what he's up to. Everybody knows that. So let me ask you, is Sid Rosenberg's characterization of the mayor of New York correct, spot on, or a bridge too far? Incidentally, quick correction. I'm sorry, I said Marcia Kramer was on NBC. She's actually on CBS2 New York. And, of course, I knew that. I got my networks mixed up because I don't watch network TV very much anymore. But Marcia Kramer is a reporter on CBS here in New York City. 800-655-MIKE. Join me. I want you to flood my phone lines with your perspective on calling somebody who commiserates with terrorists a terrorist. Is he wrong to say that Zohran the Destroyer is an actual terrorist? Does he have anything to apologize for? Give me your take. 800-655-MIKE. One number does it all. Call or text. Join us here on the Mike Gallagher Show. And I'll present to you what one of the DSA muckety-mucks, co-chair, guy, I don't know what they call her, commissar, commandant, some woman with red, big, ugly red glasses on TV explaining their policies and their ideology, their platform. I can't wait to share that with you next. After I remind you about Chapter, I love telling you Dorothy's story. 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
20: 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Adam Carolla, investigative journalist Nick Shirley, Steve Hilton, Larry O'Connor, Alex Marlowe, Mike Gallagher, and more. 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
0: We have a chance to do something really special today as we see a live look at Warrenton, Virginia on the Salem News Channel camera network. Looks like a quaint little downtown. Look at that. I like seeing these little cities all over America. Small town, USA. Warrenton, Virginia. Looks like a two-horse town. SNC.TV for all the ways you can watch Salem News Channel. We have a chance to do something really, really magnificent. We've got our backs against the wall on our Food for the Poor campaign. I'm going to come to you hat in hand and see if we can't just hit our goal, because this is the final week of our campaign, and we are really behind the eight ball. Been a little slow this summer. It's okay. 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What do you think, Mike, or Don, was he right?
1: Yeah, Don, right?
0: Hi, Don.
1: Saying Don or Mike?
0: Don. I got a little confused there. Sorry about that, Don.
1: All right, listen, I'm still laying in bed, and I'm retired. I was just listening to your show, and what I just heard, that man was definitely correct. I don't know if you said this part or he said this part about being, if you believe, like, say, I believe everything that Republicans think, I'm Republican.
0: That's right. So that's my point, and that's what he was saying. You know, you're right, Don. He was saying, if you believe in an ideology, if you insist that Israel is genocidal and you ignore what Hamas did on October the 7th, if you don't shut down pro-Hamas events, when you see Jews being stabbed in the streets of Manhattan in broad daylight and you are reluctant to do anything about it, well, isn't he right? 800-655-MIKE. Go back to bed, Don. Keep the radio on. Mike's in Illinois as well. Mike, welcome back. How are you?
2: Thank you. I listen every day, Mike.
0: Thank you.
2: I'm a first-time caller. And
0: welcome.
2: I'm retired. I'm 75 years old, and I've never seen such hatred for the Jews in my life.
0: I know.
2: And what Menachem is preaching, that's Sid Rosenberg. I didn't see the interview, Mike. Right now, I just listened to you and what you told me. He was spot on. He was spot on. You got to call a snake a snake. And this is, but see, they don't talk about the Iranians killing all their own people. Is that genocide? 30,000-40,000 people that they kill of their own people, and yet they talk about a man that's trying to defend his own state of Israel. I don't understand it.
0: And you know what's crazy, Mike, is if the Iranians were able to produce a nuclear weapon and they annihilated thousands, if not millions, of people with a nuke, the first criticism that Trump would be getting from these same people who are opposing the war in Iraq, in Iran, would be, why didn't he see that coming? Why didn't he do anything to stop it?
2: Exactly.
0: I'm so tired of it. Thank you, Mike, for your kind words. I'm tired of the hypocrisy. I just saw clips over the weekend. I'm going to share these with you again, of Bill Clinton and Barack Obama railing against the scourge of illegal immigration. On and on about, we got to stop this. We got to secure the border. They're taking jobs from American citizens. They're clogging our hospitals. They're draining American cities of resources. You know who that was? Not President Trump. President Clinton. President Obama. Obama and Clinton used to sound identical. Identical to President Trump. What are they saying now? Alex said he looked it up, and Hillary has said, well, it's gone a little too far these days. Oh, it's gone too far? But considering what your husband said just a few years ago? 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
6: A cancer patient living in Boyle Heights is suing Lineage Logistics after the warehouse fire. The cancer patient says he has spent large sums of money on air purifiers and utility costs since the mid-June fire. The lawsuit accuses Lineage of negligence, premises liability, public nuisance, trespass, strict liability, and unlawful business practices. He says the recent conditions have made it difficult for him to leave without discomfort. Larry Marino in the Answer Newsroom.
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0: turquoise waters, tropical landscapes, island hopping through the Bahamas, Jamaica, the Cayman Islands, and more with me. 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
0: Don't miss this spectacular five-star luxury voyage of a lifetime, traveling with like-minded people as we celebrate America's 250th anniversary. 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
5: KTIE AM 590, The Answer, with voices focused on news that truly matters. The following program may contain pre-recorded material. From the wild world of DC politics to America's culture clash, brace yourself for the reality check you've been waiting for. The one and only Mike Gallagher.
6: I have to admit, I have to confess, it really does astound me that John Thune and a couple of stubborn Republicans have been so far able to resist the extraordinary pressure coming from President Trump on down to withstand getting the Save America Act passed in the Senate. We know there are ways to do it. We know they don't need 60. They could get 50 votes by attaching a voter ID law and, you know, citizenship requirement to budget reconciliation. We know all this. Have you seen Lisa Murkowski's ridiculous explanation about why she won't budge on the Save America Act? Something about it's too draconian for rural Alaskans? She's making it up. She's pulling that out of her you know what. Thune saying Caroline Leavitt should call the senators and get the votes. How about you do that, Mr. Senate Majority Leader? So Trump is about done. I don't know what he's going to do about it. I mean, they're going to have to remove Thune as Senate Majority Leader, which will be, of course, a humiliating experience for him. But who cares if he gets embarrassed? This guy is lost at sea. President Trump this morning at 9:01 Eastern Time posted on Truth Social, John Thune should not allow the United States Senate to leave town until it passes the Save America Act. Or, he wrote, far better still, terminates the filibuster, where Republicans can then quickly pass everything we ever dreamed of, including a full and deep-throated Save America Act, including the budget, and including the ever-looming debt ceiling disaster. The Democrats, he said, will eliminate the filibuster on day one, and they can't believe how lucky they got with this Senate leadership. Remember, stupid.

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1: 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All right, let me go to smart people who can tell me why this handful of Republicans is thumbing their nose at Donald Trump, which has got, that's a pretty bold thing for a Republican to do. That's a pretty bold move. What do you think is behind their unwillingness to get off the dime? Chris in Norcross, Georgia. Hi, Chris. Welcome aboard. Happy Monday.
2: Hey, Mike. Good morning. Thanks
1: Hi
2: for
1: there.
2: Having me on.
1: I give you bet. Welcome to the show.
2: Hey, your question is, why would John Thune not want to take the vote? Sorry about my dog there. Of course, they just want to keep their power. You know, they don't want to get
1: Well, they're going to lose power. Well, they're going to lose power. What do you mean? If we lose the House and the Senate, there goes their power.
2: Well, they're rhinos. You know, they're not on America's side. They're not on the people's side. They just want their personal power. They're getting kickbacks from people like the Obama insiders that are still working.
1: Well, maybe. Maybe there's some payoffs going on. Look, a lot of people are theorizing that there must be people who are compromised. Nothing explains this. The polling, 82-85% Republicans, Democrats, we're finally unified on something. We need to pass the voter ID law. We need to pass the citizenship requirement. You got to be an American citizen to vote. You got to be able to show that you are who you are when you go into the ballot, into the voting booth. My gosh. And again, forgive me, you sound like a great guy. I didn't mean to take your head off. But power? Okay, let's go with that. They want to keep their power, pass the save, get rid of the filibuster. They'll be in power forever. Democrats won't win another election if we get rid of the filibuster. Why can't they even consider doing that? What in the heck is going on here? And look, remember, as Trump is pleading, begging, demanding, he tried to play Mr. Nice Guy with Thune for a while. Did you notice that? That was Trump negotiating. That's the art of the deal. Let me just try to butter him up a little bit. I'm not going to get to... Now he's just like, enough already. This has gone on too long. But like I've said from the day that Trump came down the escalator, they don't hate him, they hate us. They're thumbing the nose, they're giving the middle finger to Americans. Lisa Murkowski is telling the rest of the country, including her own Alaskan constituents, pardon my French, go to hell. I don't care what you want. I don't care that you elected me here to represent you. I don't care. I'm going to do what I want. And for some reason, I don't want to pass the Save America Act. And we're not even going to try. We're not even going to try. Linda's in Kentucky. Linda, how are you? Hey, Linda, you there? All right, I guess we don't... Actually, I kind of lost my connection here, Eric, come to think of it. There it is. That's true. I don't have it. I don't have control here in this studio down the hall in Lower Manhattan. Linda, line two. How are you, Linda? Nope. No, I don't have control, Eric. I can't get to the... Hey, Linda, you there?
3: Mitch McConnell is pulling the strings. Mitch McConnell is pulling these strings. John Thune is a Mitch McConnell boy. Wake right. up, smell the roses.
1: But why
3: Did
1: is
3: Mitch McConnell
1: why?
3: Go along to get along?
1: Okay, but why? Why is Mitch McConnell wanting for us, for Republicans, to lose power and to stop this, the Trump agenda? Why?
3: Power, baby, power. How long was Mitch in there? Do you know that the state of Kentucky had a campaign for years? Ditch Mitch. Mitch is after himself. He's the monkey behind the screen pulling strings. John right. Thune wants to grow up and be just like Mitch McConnell, and he's got the Mitch McConnell playbook, and Mitch is leading him through it. Wake up. Look at the voting records of the two men. Match them up. You'll see Mitch had a successful power grab that worked for him. He's a multimillionaire, and he didn't get there on his salary. Trust me.
1: Yeah, I'm sure. I think China probably had a hand to play in that, didn't it?
3: Yes.
1: All right. Thanks, Linda. Good hearing from you. I love your passion. 800-655-MIKE. 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
4: 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Breaking news.
5: Officials say an off-duty firefighter died after a traffic accident over the weekend. The Los Angeles Fire Department identified the firefighter as Stan Reza, who was a 3-year employee with the department. The accident happened in the early morning hours on Saturday. Few details about the death have been released as to what happened in the accident. Larry Marino on The Answer with breaking news and talk you can trust.
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10: During the War for Independence, General George Washington, the man we refer to today as the father of our country, led American troops through military defeat after defeat. And in the bitter winter of 1777, he wrote this somber note to a friend in Philadelphia. Quote, "You might have tracked our army from White Marsh to Valley Forge by the blood on their feet," end of quote. Many soldiers continued to march through the deep snows of Pennsylvania without shoes. Others suffered from disease, hunger, and freezing conditions. Nearly 2,000 of Washington's men died. Yet George Washington did not lose faith. Amid the hardship, loss, and uncertainty of Valley Forge, he turned to God in prayer. At a time when our nation once again faces division and uncertainty, may we follow Washington's example, kneeling humbly, praying faithfully, and asking God to guide the future of America.
8: Hey guys, it's Jennifer Horn. 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
0: We'll visit incredible ports like Half Moon Cay and Cozumel. 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
8: Don't miss this spectacular

my parents let me be me at 14, and at 14 I became a happy man and haven't changed. And my employers let me be me. My wife lets me be me. And it's worked out well. Hi, everybody. This is the Ari Cynthia Jenna, whatever's on your mind about you, about me, about life, about death. And, of course,

0: everything you need to know about the top headlines of the day and a perspective that will give you some eternity to it. 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It's Kevin McCullough, Monday through Friday, on That Kevin Show. And now, from the Connors and Sullivan Broadcast Studios, the man who is not what he wants to be, but is way grateful that he's not who he used to be, here,
1: Well, Kevin McCullough has a well-deserved few days off with his family, and so he has turned the mic over to a couple of amateurs. Hopefully we won't hit the wrong button and take the station off the air. But we are just honored to be in the seat of Kevin McCullough this week, who has been a great friend of Bible League. And my colleague here at Bible League, Andy Earnshaw, joins me. I'm Michael Woolworth. But Andy, welcome this morning.
2: Yeah, good morning. Thank you so much. Yeah. Great to be on the show.
1: I don't mean to embarrass Kevin McCullough, but he has been a great friend of Bible League over many, many years. It's more than two decades, right, where he has asked his listeners without any reservation to be a part of what God is doing through the ministry of Bible League. And we don't want to make this all about Bible League today. In fact, Andy, I don't know, do you ever just want a break from the headlines of the day?
2: Right? Yeah,
1: for sure. I mean, like, okay, we know there's things happening to the world. We've got to be attuned to what's happening,
2: sure,
1: so that we can pray, that we can act right, that we have an answer for somebody who says, is there any hope in this great big world, right? And so today, above all, listeners, if you're needing some encouragement, if you need a reminder that God is truly at work in this world, through his word, let today be an encouragement to you today, okay? And so we're here today, again, to make much of God, to remind you that you can be a part of what he's doing in his world, again, through his word. We'll let you know all that information. But again, all that to say how much we appreciate Kevin McCullough and this listening family that has given so sacrificially over the years to be able to see these, I call them kingdom transactions, take place. But we've got this audio clip as we come into today's program from a pastor by the name of Anderson. Andy, he's on the continent of Africa. This is the part of the world where Christianity is growing in the greatest numbers in the world. And he has this to say about the need for Bibles in that part of the world.
3: Actually, the need is great. If you could remember the other picture of a lady who was trying to show me the Bible, that, "Pastor, I understand you work with Bible League, but we don't have Bibles here." So that lady had a Bible from Exodus to the book of Hebrews. That's all. You see that? So there is a great need of Bibles.
1: Yeah, the pastor's name is Anderson. I love the chuckle there at the end, right? And he's one of these pastors that'll walk through a village, you know, they'll tug on his shirt sleeve, asking, "Hey, is my Bible coming today, Pastor Anderson?" That's how desperate Christians are, right? You know, I think about 2 Timothy 3:16 and 17 says, "All scripture inspired of God is profitable to teach, to reprove, to correct, to instruct in righteousness." And what Anderson is telling us is there are Christians that go without a Bible. I mean, that ought to be unthinkable in our minds. But Andy, my goodness, in this big crazy world, a Christian has to have a Bible to grow in grace, to learn God's will for his life, and to be reminded that God knows him or her intimately. Amen.
2: Yeah, amen. Yeah, you know, it's we in the U.S. have many copies of God's Word sitting on our shelves, and you know, we often forget because we read Scripture, we're used to it, but it's God's Word to people, it's God's Word to men and women. And like you said, Bible verses, it's a lot of people are asking more than anything for God's word above anything else. And they say Psalm 19, you know, that's more precious than gold, sweeter than honey. By them, your servant is warned, and keeping them, there is great reward. And how do people live into the Christian life without God's word? That's hard.
1: Yeah, if you love your Bible, if God has used his word to grow you, you know, utter up a, you know, a hearty amen right now. But, you know, keep listening. We want to give you a glimpse in to what is happening around the world. Andy, I'll begin in the country of Madagascar, just off the southeast corner of that great big continent. Tell you the story of Lally, the village witch doctor. By way of an update, I've shared this before, but let me give you an update. What was her story? Lived steeped in spiritual darkness for decades, right? She was the village witch doctor, all about voodoo, black magic, shamanism, all of that spiritual darkness.

0: darkness, right? And one day, a Christian in her small village, somebody that had come to saving faith through the ministry of Bible League, said, look, come learn about Jesus, right? Would gather Lally with about 20 others, taking her week by week through Project Philip. We'll talk more about that in a moment. But Lally went not because she cherished Christianity. She thought, okay, one more thing for my tool belt of witchcraft, right? Mm. But she went to this study in her Malagasy language. And, you know, long story short, she became a believer. We gave her a Bible in the Malagasy language, her native language. We made a big deal about that. There was a graduation ceremony. We do that. We make a big deal, Andy, because it is a big deal. Mm. When the former village witch doctor says yes to Jesus, right, we make a big deal about it. And so we gave her that Bible, and Andy, she would read it every single day. She went to Luke 19, the text where Jesus comes into Jericho. He encounters Zacchaeus. Remember the wee little man climbed up in the sycamore tree because the Lord he wanted to see, right? When she came to that verse, and the scripture says what? When Zacchaeus comes to saving faith, he says to Jesus, I'm giving away half of what I own to the poor, and I'm going to make things right with those that I've deceived as a tax collector, right? This man was hated in his culture because, again, he took from, you know, his Jewish counterparts, sent all that money to Rome, right? And so when she read that, she knew what she had to do. She went to literally dozens of families that she had misled over the years through witchcraft, would unfold for them the gospel the same way it was unfolded to her through Project Philip, right? Wow. The evangelist in Acts 8 who leads the Ethiopian eunuch to faith in Christ. In the spirit of that Philip, we helped create Philips all over the world. There was a Philip that invited Lally to come hear about Jesus, right? And then Lally, as a new believer, has gone on, Andy, this by the grace of God, of course, right? And through the gumption of Lally, right, who had a mission once she read that scripture, was to what? She's led 200 people to Christ, 200 families, 2,100 adults and children have said yes to Jesus,
1: that's
0: right?
1: Incredible.
0: And those families have gone on by way of an update to see another 200 families come to Christ. In other words, they didn't waste much time. They realized what? Jesus is not to be kept to oneself. He is to be shared with others. And so, Andy, these are people that don't live near a Christian bookstore. There's no Target or Walmart, you know, to sell them a Bible, right? There's no Amazon.com to drop a box of Bibles into their village. But they're part of a thriving church deep in the rainforest of Madagascar, Africa. Get all this by the grace of God and through the gumption of Lally, the village witch doctor. But again, Andy, Project Philip, again, putting a face on this, that Philip in Acts 8 who leads this Ethiopian to Christ, right, and who then takes the gospel back to Africa, the country we're talking, the continent we're talking about. Talk about that Project Philip, how important that is in the context of our global ministry.
1: Yeah, absolutely. We believe in discipleship. You know, Jesus' last, the Great Commission, you know, go and make disciples, baptize them in the name of the Father, the Son, and the Holy Ghost, and teach them to obey everything I've commanded you. And, you know, that's where we walk through. We don't just drop a box of Bibles in people's laps and say, good luck. Hmm. You know, we believe in teaching. We believe in discipleship. All these things are incredibly important. And through Project Philip, somebody studies the Bible, understands the Bible, oftentimes comes to saving faith. And we see that multiply, like you just got done saying.
0: Yeah. So if that story doesn't get you excited, would you pinch yourself, make sure you're still living here? But Andy, it's why we're here today, to give glory to God for his work in his world through his word, but to invite this listening family to be a part of it. There's 200 families that need Bibles in the Malagasy language, and two ways to get involved today for the princely sum of only $5 a Bible. It's 800-YES-WORD. 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Hey, Michael Woolworth, Andy Earnshaw of Bible League International. We're guest hosting for That Kevin Show, and we'll be back in a few moments.

0: You know when you've been struggling with a decision, but you just finally have that eye-popping moment that says you're going to decide now? That hit me when I saw the number 266 on my bathroom scale. Kevin McCullough here. I didn't want to be at that number. 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

0: Kevin has a much-deserved week off. He's turned the bike over to, as I say, a couple of amateurs. I'll put myself in that category, Andy. You're a professional.
1: But, yeah, right.
0: Michael Woolworth, Andy Earnshaw with Bible League. You know, we've this station, this show, has been a longtime partner of ours. You know, Bible League, by the grace of God, every day, Andy, we reach about 6,000 people with the gospel all across this great big world, right, ministering in about one-fourth of the world's countries. You know, about 500 people are trained every day, just like that Christian that invited Lally to that Bible study, right? 500 people trained every day to share the love of Christ, to explain the hope that's within them, right? And then we estimate about every 3.5 hours a church is planted somewhere in the world with the help of Bible League, right? And so, again, we could not do this without, of course, the grace of God leading this ministry. And without listening families like this one that catches a glimpse of what God is doing and says, you know what, I've got to be a part of that. Let me be a part of that. And you've got some folks that have said yes.
1: Yeah, Richard in Somerset, New Jersey, gave 6 Bibles. Debbie in Dunellen, New Jersey, 10 Bibles. Paul, Breezy Point, New York, gave 20 Bibles to people that have been praying for a Bible, sometimes even for years. Thank you.
0: Well, let me add to that Rebecca of New York City, who said, I'm in at 10 Bibles. David of New Jersey said, Michael, Andy, count me in at 20 Bibles. And then Robert of Thornwood, New York said, I want to be a part of this. He made a $300 gift in this campaign to take care of 60 waiting believers. And that's how it happens, Andy. 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But again, Andy, today it's all about what? Making much of God, being reminded that he is at work in his world. You know, I think about scriptures like 1 Peter 2, like newborn babes, you must crave pure spiritual milk, right, so that you'll grow into maturing believers. Cry out for this nourishment, John says in his letter, right? Andy, they're crying out for this word, if you will. And then the question is, you know, how will we respond? But I want to just take listeners to the Middle East. Andy, you and I don't come today as, experts in geopolitical activities, right? I mean, that part of the world for millennia has known what? It's conflict, it's pain, it's suffering, it's loss, right? We don't come with the answers to all of those complexities. But, you know, as we see the hope of the gospel applied to lives there, we see, you know, people truly transformed for the gospel in a part of the world where, you know, evangelical Christians often make up about 2% of the population. Of course, a lot of people here are Shia or Sunni Muslims. Some of those are Marxists. But again, clearly they are outnumbered in that sense. But I can tell you that does not keep people like Aria from speaking about the hope that's within her. You know, I was in that part of the world. It wasn't too long ago. I met Aria, 19 years of age. She said, Michael, I was a devout Muslim. She said, I read my Quran every day. I said my prayers 5 times a day, right? But when none of that brought peace, she accepted the invitation of a Christian friend who stayed involved in Aria's life and invited her to this Bible study. In this case, it was with about 15 other Arabic speakers in that part of the world. I won't identify exactly where they're at. But she went week after week, and you know what broke her? She said, in my religion, Allah only demanded, she said, when I looked at the precious gospel, I saw Jesus laying down his life for his own. And she said, that broke me. Long story short, she became a believer. She took her little Bible study booklet home, that Project Philip in the Arabic language, hid it because she still lived with her mother and father. Her father was a mullah in that community, very high standing in that Islamic community. I can tell you when the mother rummaged in the room, found that booklet, gave it to the father who did not share in her newfound faith, right? He actually beat her nearly to death. I know that's somewhat graphic. It didn't end there. He called the authorities to report her as an infidel. They took her to a remote cell where they beat her. They violated her. Tortured her, even pulled fingernails out of either hand, right? I mean, kept her for horrible. A couple of weeks, didn't give her much food, water, no outside communication. But then, Andy, I'd like to say they made a huge mistake. They unleashed a woman on fire for Jesus on that Middle Eastern world. And she and about a handful of others from her small evangelical church in that part of the world have seen what? 300 people come to Christ.
1: Wow.
0: 300 people, most of these Sunni, former Sunni Muslims, saying yes to Jesus. And let me say this. I'm not saying at all, if you follow Sunni Islam, that you're a radicalized Muslim. That would be unfair. It would be untrue, Andy. We're not saying that. But that certainly was the case in this story. But people like young Arya would tell us, don't pray for an end to our suffering. We know that God is working through it, right? She says things like, pray that we'll obey God in every circumstance. We will see others around us who hate us because we bear the name of Jesus, not as the enemy. We'll see them not as the enemy, but as the mission field. And she was quick to say that believers here need need Bibles to be reminded that God knows them intimately. Our colleague Nirvana in that part of the world had this very profound thing to say about women who often are looked at as second-class citizens in that culture. But when they come to saving faith, Andy, and they see the infinite worth they have in Jesus, oh, it makes an incredible difference. This is Nirvana in the Middle East.
2: Men think women are to marry at a young age and they are not supposed to get educated or even to be treated the same level as men. When I see the ladies that are very happy that they can read the word of Jesus and write the name of Jesus for the first time, I saw lives of women changed after they started to read and write, and how they regained their confidence in themselves, and how they could feel that they now have value and they can function in the society, as you said. How they can feel that they are valuable in God's eyes also.
0: Yeah, Andy, that's our colleague Nirvana there in the Middle East, not far from the Israeli-Hamas conflict, right? And what is she saying? Again, we don't come today as geopolitical science to understand all this stuff, right? All the things that happened in that part of the world. But again, as we see the hope of the gospel applied, we see lives totally transformed. Andy, in the life of somebody like Arya, the young lady I just described, how important is it to have a Bible as you come to saving faith, and you face fierce opposition to the gospel? How important is that Bible in your walk with the Lord?
1: Yeah. Oh, boy. You know, if you look at the letters of Paul, you'll see over and over again the persecution that he went through. In Romans 15, verse 4, he says, everything was written in the past was written to teach us so that through endurance taught in the scriptures and the encouragement they provide, we might have hope. And that's what scripture does. It brings hope. It brings all that we need for godliness, for living this life. And like you said, some of the areas that we're working in, they're the hardest to get in areas. We try to identify those areas so we can try to make a difference in those areas. And they're tough. They're tough terrains. People need scripture.
0: Yeah, you need scripture. And, you know, that's why we're here today. I mean, that's kind of the secondary purpose of being here today, is to invite you into this work. You know, Andy, I don't have to pressure this listening family. They have given so sacrificially over the years as I've traveled the world. We have friends that fund those trips. You know, I've seen people sing. They've danced. They have cried, right, when we've given them a Bible. And I remember one gal that, you know, we gave her a Bible. She didn't say anything, Andy. She just stood there, let out a sigh of relief that she finally had a Bible. She'd been a believer for 2 years, right?
1: Wow.
0: And she just clutched that Bible that would tell her about the God who loves her. And I thought, you know, I wish I could truck everybody listening right now over to a place that was the continent of Africa, right? And just to be in that moment when you hear somebody read for the first time that very first scripture, right? Yeah. And so anyway, that's the joy that we get in serving with the ministry of Bible-y. And what people like Arya are doing on the ground there, Andy, what we're asking this listening family to do is no less important, you know, to make a gift of $5 to put a Bible into the hands of these waiting believers, right? $5 sends a Bible. Listen, a couple ways to get involved today. Again, at $5 a Bible, maybe you'd like to bless a dozen waiting believers today. That's $60. $150 today would take care of 30 waiting believers. Several of you have given at the $500 level, right? That's 100 waiting believers today who will have their prayers answered for God's precious word. 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It's at thatkevinshow.com. That Kevin Show. Com. But Andy, as we go to break here, just take 20 seconds. You've seen people receive a Bible. Talk about the reaction that you've witnessed.
1: Oh, man. Like you said, you know, tears of joy. You know, we saw somebody five years he was waiting on a Bible. Mm-hmm. And just the dancing, the joy, the tears that go along with it, because it's God's word to them. And that's how they see it. They see it as God speaking to them.
0: Yeah. Hey, be a part of this. Experience the joy of putting a Bible into the hands and hearts of a waiting believer today, even half a world away in places like the Middle East. All right. 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It's 800-YES-WORD or click the Bible League banner at thatkevinshow.com. Michael Woolworth, Andy Earnshaw of Bible League, we are delighted to be here, and we'll be back in just a few moments.
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0: Well, thanks for being a part of that Kevin show today. He's off this week, well-deserved, and has some guest host people. And I know you're going to enjoy hearing. I can tell you it really is a privilege for Andy Earnshaw and I to be here from Bible League, a ministry 88 years young. Andy was Good Friday 1938 with a couple by the name of Chapman in the Chicago area. Began the ministry of Bible League. You know, he was on his deathbed. He'd suffered a heart attack, right? An elder of his church came, prayed over him, said, Lord, restore the health. And when that happens, give this couple of ministry. They had no idea what the ministry looked like, but they were all about health returning. And when that happened, in the spirit of what? Obedience and gratitude. They said, where's our hearts lie, right? And it was engaging people in the Word of God, knowing that that is the only hope that we have in this crazy world of ours, right? And so again, on Good Friday 1938, in the Chicago area, they began to knock on doors in an era, I think, when people would open their door, right? Two questions. Do you have a Bible in the home? If not, if we give you one, would you promise to read it? So on that premise, Bible League was born 88 years ago. And again, we've had this wonderful privilege of working with this station, WMCA, and that Kevin show for about 30 years. Andy, and again, I can't help but think of the number of believers who had no hope of a Bible now have God's Word. As I love to say, they're making much of Him and pointing others to the hope of the gospel. But you've got wonderful listeners that have said, we want to be a part of this today.
1: Yeah, Florence in Kinnelin, New Jersey, four Bibles. Barbara, Brooklyn, she gave 13 Bibles. Ruth in the Bronx stepped up. She made a $500 gift that provides 100 Bibles to people that have been praying, for people that have been asking, crying out for one. It's incredible.
0: Well, let me throw in thanks to John of East Meadow, New York, said I'm in at 5 Bibles. Marion of the Bronx said I want to be a part of this at 10 Bibles. Walter of Hawthorne, New Jersey, a 20 Bible gift today. 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You know, pray about this. 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But again, you pray about it. You know, ultimately, we want to do this for 10,000 waiting believers that we know by name at Bible League. And again, two ways to get involved today for the princely sum of only $5 a Bible, and that's 800-YES-WORD, 800-YES-WORD, 800-YES-WORD, or click the Bible League banner. 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And again, Andy, it's great to have you with me today. I know you're fresh off vacation. It's like, okay, let's hop on here and try to inspire some people. You know, I think about Jesus saying this is a John 4. He said, you know, if I be lifted up, I'll draw the nations to myself, right? And that's what you and I get to see every day that we step foot into our roles here at Bible League. And, you know, we get to work in some places that's known a lot of pain and suffering. That's definitely true in the country of Rwanda, Africa. It's the 32nd anniversary of the Hutu-Tutsi conflict that happened there. About a million people died in the course of 100 days, right? But our colleague Anton left his native Netherlands, went into this country. He said, Michael, Andy, he said, there's memorials set up everywhere. People 32 years later are still mourning the loss of loved ones slaughtered in that terrible, terrible conflict, right? He said, I met one of these women, a woman by the name of Dally. Her story was she lost her dear husband, her dear son, about 30 extended family members in the slaughter that happened again over the course of 100 years. But Anton, again, has this audio clip, and listen to this at the end, and I'm going to come back and ask you how important the, you know, having a Bible is when you go through terrible, terrible hardship. But again, this is our colleague, Anton. He is in the country of Rwanda.
2: Estimates about the loss of people in those horrible times range from 500,000 to 1 million over the course of just a couple of days. But yet people like Dali have seen it with their own eyes. Her husband and one of her sons were killed, and she just couldn't forgive those who killed her loved ones. True forgiveness only came when she learned about Christ's work at the cross, about which she was reading in her Bible. So she recalled that Jesus asked his father to forgive those who punished him, and because of Jesus saying those words at the cross, she is now able to forgive those people.
0: Well, I mean, Andy, Easter is a couple months ago, right? But how many of us, remember reading those words of Jesus? Father, forgive them. They know not what they do. You know, that's the grace, the gumption that Dally found to be able to move forward in life. Not to move on. You never move on from losing, your husband and your son and right. 30 extended family members. But the hope of the gospel is what? That God gives the grace to move forward. Mm. In her case, again, it was opening in her own Swahili language Bible and reading the words of Jesus and being able to be released from that bitter unforgiveness that enveloped her life. Andy, talk about, again, people that suffer so much like Dally has, how important it is to have a Bible, to be able to move forward in life, again, that God knows you intimately. He knows your pain, right? Mm. The pain that Jesus suffered. He knows our humanity, right? But talk about how important that is.
1: Yeah. You know, I think of the story that you're just talking about, and how do you see Jesus more clearly if you don't have Scripture? How do you understand God's heart if you don't have Scripture? And, the encouragement that comes from Scripture, the encouragement that comes from Jesus himself to see a Savior, God who stepped into flesh, give himself for everybody and still be able to forgive even though he lived a perfect life, that encourages people that are really going through some hard times.
0: Yeah. And again, Andy, these are Christians, fellow believers that aren't asking for our pity today or protections. They're praying for what? It's the precious Word of God. In Dally's small village of 300 adults, right? There's a lot of kids in there, but a village of 300 adults, would you know that 92 of those adults have said yes to Jesus? As they have learned her story, they've said what? If you could find that grace and that gumption to move forward. Again, a lot of these people have suffered the loss of loved ones in that genocide, right? It's still fresh in their hearts 32 years later, but they've said, look, if you can find that grace and gumption, we want that Jesus. So a third of that village today, Andy, is following the Lord Jesus, right? Hey, tell me God's not at work in his world, okay? And again, from wherever he has you listening today, you get to be a part of this. $5 sends a Bible today. 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Hey, Michael Woolworth, Andy Earnshaw of Bible League. We are delighted to be here on That Kevin Show. 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
0: With you today, Michael Woolworth, Andy Earnshaw, and for the vacationing, Kevin McCullough today. And listen, appreciate all of you. I know many of you, year after year, you hear us come on over the course of just a few short weeks to share what God is doing and to invite you to be a part of this. Andy, I think of Psalm 119, where, the psalmist says, cherish God's word, hide it in your heart, right? And the question is, how do you do that if you've never held in your hands? And so again, call by call, click by click, we're seeing the prayers answered of Christians all over the world. You've got three Christians right now, just a real short sentence of each one of these, praying for Bibles today.
1: Yeah, you know, sometimes we don't realize on the other end, there's real people here. Rohan in India, he was a former Muslim. When he came to faith, he was beaten after conversion. He's praying for a Bible. He doesn't even have a Bible yet. Jawara in Uganda, former witch doctor, praying for a Bible in the Wolof language. Luis, he's 35 years old in Ecuador, former crime boss, came to faith in prison, and he's praying for a Bible in his language.
0: Yeah, fellow believers praying for a Bible. You know, Andy, if I had an adult child, maybe a former college roommate who came to saving faith and said, look, Michael, I'm eager to grow as a believer. Can you get me a Bible? You know, I would do absolutely anything to do that. And, I had a call with John and Gail listening in the greater New York City area. And I said, Gail, why'd you give? I said, this is an age of inflation. You know, gas is, not getting cheaper, it seems. But anyway, I said, why'd you give? She said, Michael, it occurred to my husband and me as we've been listening to That Kevin Show, what if we were the ones in these stories? We would pray that someone, anyone, would bring us a Bible, right, so that we can understand God's will for our lives. We can grow in grace, right? And then we are equipped to share the gospel with others. So again, I appreciated her perspective. And you've got others just like John and Gail in this wonderful listening family that have said, count us in.
1: Yeah, Rebecca, New York City, 10 Bibles. David, New Jersey, gave a gift of 20 Bibles. Robert, over in Thornwood, gave a gift of 60 Bibles to people that have been praying for them.
0: Well, let me just thank, too, Florence of Kennelin, New Jersey, said, I'm in at 4 Bibles. Barbara of Brooklyn said, Michael, Andy, count me in for 13 Bibles today. And then Ruth of the Bronx, a $500 investment in this campaign to take care of putting Bibles into the empty waiting hands of 100 believers today. Andy, we've shared a lot of needs this hour. Again, it's 50 Bibles here, 500 there, 300 over here, right? But I also want these listeners just to hear the reaction of somebody who waited several years for her own Bible. And when it finally came, our colleague Joseph, ministering among the Zulu tribe in South Africa, said this was her reaction. Mm.
10: We were in a place called Mpumalanga. The lady there, she literally cried. She knelt down and she cried. At the age of 60, she never had a Bible. It is so much fulfilling just to see people like her rejoicing and being so gracious when they receive their Bibles.
0: Yeah, Andy, our colleague Joseph in South Africa, ministering among the Zulu tribe. He's talking about a woman who was a former animist. When you're an animist, you believe what? There's spirits and places and things. You pray to dead relatives for protection. Mm-hmm. When she became a believer about 10 years ago, her entire family shunned her. They said, we want nothing to do with you now that you follow this Jesus. But today, she's a believer, has been one for about a decade, right? And Joseph, when he gave her that Bible, Andy, he said she didn't merely say thank you. She wept for joy, right? She had kind of written off that she'd ever have a Bible. Andy, in the case that I see all over the world, her pastor was the only one with a Bible, right? But again, she just wept when she was given that Bible. And listeners, that's what you're doing today. You're putting tears of joy on the faces and in the hearts of these waiting believers all over the world. And again, be a part of this. We'd love to finish up in the coming weeks having blessed 10,000 waiting believers that we know by name at Bible League. Two ways to get involved today: at $5 a Bible, $60 sends 12, $150 will take care of 30 waiting believers. The number is 800-YES-WORD, 800-YES-WORD, or get involved at thatkevinshow.com. 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
12: News. I'm Sue Guzman. Newly released COVID diaries from Dr. Anthony Fauci released days before his testimony before a Senate committee. HHS Secretary Robert F. Kennedy Jr. telling the Ingram Angle that the diaries conflict with what Fauci advised Americans during the pandemic.
13: He has immunity against all of the things that he did prior to President Biden signing, or the electronic pen signing his pardon, but he could perjure himself now. Well, there are many things that he said that we know are lies.
12: In one diary post, Fauci admitted, we now know the wet market was not the source of the virus, but the amplifier. Publicly, Fauci insisted the virus did not spread from a lab leak. Funeral services planned Tuesday for the South Carolina Senator Lindsey Graham. It's going to be attended by President Trump, Benjamin Netanyahu, and Volodymyr Zelensky. 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
27: And that

0: Well, it is an honor to be here today. We'll figure it out pretty quickly. This is not Kevin McCullough, right? Kevin's away enjoying some much-needed time with family, and he's entrusted the show to a couple of guys just off the street here, Michael Woolworth with Ministry Bible League, and I'm joined by my colleague, Andy Earnshaw. Andy, welcome.
1: Yeah, thanks. That's good to be here.
0: Yeah, you and I did this about a year ago, and Kevin said, yeah, we'll give you another shot.
1: Yeah, that's pretty incredible.
0: But Andy, this listening family's been incredibly generous over the years, just giving sacrificially to see that, Bible-less believers all over the world, Bible-less, right? These are people without the Word of God. They name the name of Jesus, right? They're living in places where it's difficult to live out their faith. You know, we talk about the under-resourced church in our vernacular, if you will, right? And what does not define the under-resourced church? They lack no love for the Lord. They lack no zeal to see people bend the knee to the Lord Jesus, right? And then to see thriving churches in their villages, right, where people are coming to saving faith, and then as followers of Jesus, they're replicating themselves, so to speak, right, producing other disciples there. We're going to go to the Andes Mountains as we come into hour number two today. Got this audio clip from a man by the name of Carlo. He's one of our partners down there, again, ministering in the Andes Mountains. Andy, this guy has been beaten by warlock, male witches who fiercely oppose the gospel. He has been robbed of everything in his possession more than once, right? So the little bit of food he has, the Bibles, there have been times he's been robbed of that. He's fallen 100 feet in the Andes Mountains. All of this, he will say, to what? To glorify God and to reach the church that is situated deep in the Andes Mountains in the countries of Ecuador and Peru. But he has this audio clip, talks about the desperation that Christians feel, those that he reaches there in the Andes Mountains. This is Pastor Carlo, an itinerant pastor in Ecuador and Peru.
2: Everyone wants to read the Bible, but what happens, there are a few copies here in the area. Many of them will be sharing a single Bible.
0: Okay. Andy, is that guy exaggerating the truth?
1: Right? Absolutely not.
0: People will share a Bible.
1: Right? Yeah.
0: Again, this guy will travel days by foot, by boat, by mule to reach. Some of these are Spanish speakers. Some of these are Quechua speakers. Some of these have actually learned English, right, as a second language. But Andy, a guy like Carlo, this itinerant pastor, does he exaggerate the truth again, the dearth of Bibles that are available in parts of the world?
1: No, not at all. You know, we hear this from one country. In Africa alone, 100 million Christians are waiting for a Bible. People that have responded to the gospel message and said yes and have accepted Jesus and come to Jesus. That's 100 million in Africa alone from the BibleAccessList.org, which is something that we put together with other Bible agencies. But, and this is everywhere. Every pastor we talk to is looking for more Bibles. There's more of a need for sure.
0: Yeah, you're talking about this Bible access list. I wish they would have named it the Bible-less access list.
1: Yeah, right.
0: I mean, again, people, ask me all the time, what are the reasons in this age of technology why people don't have Bibles, right? Well, it's majority religions. We talked about Islam last hour, that does everything to stop the spread of the gospel.
1: Right.
0: Corrupt governments. We think about the Communist Party in China, right? Party in power in India, right? That says there's really no room for Christianity within the walls of our nations. There's certainly remoteness. Some people live where they've never looked at the face of a clock. They've never answered a cell phone, right? There's poverty. A lot of times when you identify as a believer, you're denied access to jobs and services. And so there's other reasons built into this, but the other reason, Andy, is God's at work, right? We're seeing God move around the world, spiritual awakenings where people are coming to saving faith, places where Christians lived maybe a very nominal, quiet life, right? And said, what? I've got to live to the glory of God more intentionally. And so all of that contributes to why there's this, again, underabundance, if you will, of Bibles. And the answer is still what? It is a printed Bible that you hold in your hands, right? There's, again, places where we provide an audio Bible, flash drives, where Bible League can, Andy, we make downloads available if people have access to the smartphone technology. We provide that free of charge, and it's usually free of charge because these churches live in extreme poverty, right? Again, you identify as a believer, you often, again, are denied access to services and jobs. But I want to go back to Carlo there in the Andes.

0: mountains. You know, he'll reach congregations, 50 here, 300 here, 200 over here, right? And one of those that he has reached belongs to a little girl by the name of Lisbeth, 10 years of age. We've got this audio clip. Andy, our colleague, Lucas, collected this. He said, Michael, I'm in the middle of nowhere, right? You can hear the sheep and the goats in the background, but he said, I'm in the middle of nowhere, right? And yet these people have been reached with the hope of the gospel. Wow. Again, this is Lisbeth, and she is in the Andes Mountains.
1: I am Lisbeth. I am 10 years old and live in Peru with my mom and sisters. My dad died last year. We would like a Bible to read every day when we wake up. Thank you.
0: All right, Andy, when the phones are a little quiet, you pull out the big guns, right? Mm. That's in the form of 10-year-old Elizabeth, right? This just simple plea for God's word. You know, if you didn't get to hear the clip, father died about a year ago, right? Had an illness, never recovered from that, leaving her mother, a widow with four young daughters, Elizabeth, part of the mix at 10 years of age. And she's not asking for our pity. She's simply praying for what? It's a Bible. She said, we just want to wake up every day, begin our day reading about the God who loves us. And again, I think about people like Carlo, all that he's gone through, right? The beatings, the robbings, falling and hurting himself badly, right? All of this to the glory of God and to, you know, support people like young Lisbeth there in the Andes Mountains. Andy, talk about in this day and age why it's so important to have a Bible, and then why it's so important that we have a heart for people like Lisbeth, asking not for our pity or for our protection, but for what? The precious word of God.
2: Yeah. You know, it's so often that we talk to people that have received God's word, and that's how they see it, is they see it as God speaking to them. And we see these people, you know, just on fire for the gospel, and they're spreading God's word. They're talking to other people. They're sharing the gospel. Other people are coming to faith. But then there's usually a waiting period. A lot of these countries, like you said, Michael, you know, poverty, lack of access. And they become Christians. They meet Jesus, but they still need a Bible. They still need to grow in their faith. How can people be discipled without having God's word in their hands? Mm-hmm. And so that's incredibly important. And we see such joy when the Bible finally comes.
0: Andy, this is everything we pray for, isn't it? I know I don't pray like I should, but I can tell you that on my prayer list is what? That around the world, people would bow the knee to the Lord Jesus, begin not only living to his glory and honor, but to know that joy that comes, right? Yeah. The Holy Spirit brings that joy. But again, what we're saying today and what we said on this station, on this show, for about 30 years is what? You get to be a part of this today. You get to share in the joy that Carlo sees in the faces and the voices of people like young Elizabeth. And again, in the case of many of these believers, Andy, they were former Mayan worshipers. 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I mean, they worship everything except the true and living God. They're terribly superstitious, but they're coming to know Jesus. Hey, be a part of this today. 800-YES-WORD, 800-YES-WORD. 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Again, be a part of this. We love to get this goal met. 10,000 waiting believers. We want to bless them with God's word. 1,000 on their way. Let's get it done.
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19: During the War for Independence, General George Washington, the man we refer to today as the father of our country, led American troops through military defeat after defeat. And in the bitter winter of 1777, he wrote this somber note to a friend in Philadelphia. Quote, "You might have tracked our army from White Marsh to Valley Forge by the blood on their feet," end of quote. Many soldiers continued to march through the deep snows of Pennsylvania without shoes. Others suffered from disease, hunger, and freezing conditions. Nearly 2,000 of Washington's men died, yet George Washington did not lose faith. Amid the hardship, loss, and uncertainty of Valley Forge, he turned to God in prayer. At a time when our nation once again faces division and uncertainty, may we follow Washington's example, kneeling humbly, praying faithfully, and asking God to guide the future of America.
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0: Well, it is a joy to be with you today. I'm Michael Woolworth. I'm joined by my colleague, Andy Earnshaw. We're with the Ministry Bible League. Kevin is off this week, as I mentioned. He's invited several guest hosts to be a part of this show and to be a part of your life today. So thanks for tuning in and letting us be a part of this. You know, Andy, as we came on the show today, we said really above all, we want to make much of God. We want to take a little bit of a break from the headlines of the day and be reminded that he's at work in this world. Yeah. Through his word, somebody might argue, Michael, that is, in God's economy, the headlines of the day, right? I mean, everything else is sort of noise. But no, we know that Kevin McCullough helps us make sense of what's happening in the world today, right? Especially to see it from a Christian perspective. And so Kevin said, Michael, Andy, come on the show. Take some time. Let folks know what God is doing and invite them, urge them to be a part of what he is doing. Again, for the princely sum of only $5 a Bible. As I said going into the break, last segment, you know, we want to do this for 10,000 waiting believers that we know by name at Bible League. About 1,000 Bibles have been sent to this point. It's not a campaign that'll go on forever. And so, again, pray about this. Today, would you be a part of this? We've been pushing this campaign for about 3 weeks now. We're a little behind where we'd love to be, right? And so we're simply praying, let this be the day. Pray about it. Again, at $5 a Bible, $60 sends 12, $150 today. 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Again, just look for the Bible League banner. And Andy, we've got plenty of listeners that have said what? Count us in.
1: Absolutely. Yeah, God is moving in big ways, and he's moving through listeners here. Miguel of Brooklyn gave 20 Bibles. Beverly, the Bronx, gave a gift of 5 Bibles. Michael over in New Jersey, he gave a gift of 20 Bibles to people that have been desiring, praying for him. And like you said, not just one, dozens. This is going to reach dozens of people.
0: Well, let me add to that. Richard of Somerset, New Jersey said, I'm in at 6 Bibles. Debbie of Dunellen, New Jersey said, Michael, Andy, count me in for 10 Bibles. And then Paul of Breezy Point, New York said, I want to be a part of this, making a $100 tax deductible gift. Enough to put Bibles into the empty waiting hands of 20 believers that we know by name at Bible League. And Andy, you know, we're going all over the world today. I love to say no passport required, no jet lag tomorrow morning, right? But we're going to places where, you know, in essence, faith is forbidden. You and I are excited about church growth, right?
1: Yeah,
0: we talked
1: absolutely.
0: About, you know, the church growing in the Andes Mountains, you know, in the midst of the former village witch doctor in Madagascar, Africa, right? We're excited about this, but there are forces at work that aren't, right? In fact, they do everything they can to oppose the gospel. That is certainly true in the country of China. China right now, the communist government, I mean, doing everything it can to jail pastors, destroy churches. Andy, we know of a church that was to celebrate an anniversary not too long ago. On the eve of that celebration, they destroyed the church. Man, there was no advance notice, no repercussions for those that did this, right? And of course, they threatened those that would dare to gather as part of the house church movement. These are those that again, for the most part, fail to register with the government. When you do that, they give you a sanitized Bible that strips Jesus of his deity. And so the believers that we're talking about in this country that, again, fiercely opposes the gospel, they've got to have the real thing. And that's what we're doing today in this kingdom business. But our CEO, a man that we know and love, Snoop, right, has this to say about Christians who day in and day out are putting their lives on the line to see what? Not only the gospel go forth, but to see lives transformed and then to see, you know, disciples made even in countries like China. This is Yo Snoop, president and CEO of Bible League.
2: It's just been a joyful year of seeing faithful people, you know, do their mission, people that take risk, that put their lives on the line. We work in so many countries where that is, you know, the reality, and just to see these people go faithfully and serve him is fantastic.
0: Yeah, Yost New, president and CEO of Bible League, and I appreciate his perspective. And that is, Andy, God has given us the charge to work in places where the work is hard, right? I mean, again, people are not excited about the growth of the church there. But we are, and I know this listening family is as well. But, I want to linger in China here for this segment, tell you about a pastor by the name of Katsu, and I'll do this by way of an update. I've shared this story with this listening family before, but the story of Katsu is what? He's about 60 years of age, serves just outside of Beijing, China, the seat of the national government there. I won't identify exactly where he's at. But Andy, this man has been beaten and jailed probably 25 times over the course of his ministry. They beat him so severely last time, he couldn't get up for about a week. They're after total humiliation. I mean, they beat him. They use an electric baton. They leave permanent burns all over his body. And I know we have a lot of pastors listening right now. My prayer is that you cannot identify with this story. I can't think of too many pastors here in the U.S., Andy, that have been tortured to the point where there's permanent burns left all over their body. That was the case of this man, Katsu. But they let him go, told him to never speak of Jesus again. This was what they had told him many, many times, right? So he goes home. His wife is relieved to find out he had not been executed for his faith, right? About a week later, a knock came on his door. He was somewhat reluctant to open it, and he did. Who did he find? The man, Hayo. Who was Hayo? This bitter atheist interrogator who was a tool of the government there, right, to humiliate pastors like Katsu. But he had a question, Andy, that I believe was divinely planted, and it was simply, how are you at such peace when we were beating you?
1: Wow.
0: How are you at such peace when we were beating you? So this pastor, Katsu, would lovingly open his door, open his Mandarin Bible, lead this bitter atheist to faith in Christ, right? And together they've witnessed more than 1,000 people coming to Christ. Man. All of these, part of the house church movement. Again, these churches that gather and worship in places where faith really is forbidden, right?
1: Yeah.
0: I mean, this is the work that God has given Bible League, to work with pastors like Katsu. And again, Andy, I pray that people like Hayo would see the light, would come to saving faith, and something beautiful would come from their lives. But again, the update is that, Andy, there's another 1,000 that have come to Christ, a part of this house church movement.
1: Wow.
0: Again, these churches that refuse to register with the government. But talk about, in the course of what we do with church planters, people like Katsu, where there's not an abundance of churches, how important is it for Bible League and for Christians in general to have sort of a spirit of coming alongside people like that and saying, you know what, we want to support you to the glory of God?
1: Yeah, yeah. You know, the church is God's way of bringing hope to his people, of encouragement, of truth. We hear these stories, and we hear people that have gone to prison for 40 years just for having a Bible, and people that are stabbed, people that are pushed off roofs, that only encourage them to continue doing their work faithfully and even going into harder areas. And the church is what supports that. You know, how did Paul do his work? He did his work through the church. He was supported by the church. And we're called as Christians to support that same work today in areas where people are being persecuted relentlessly.
0: Yeah. Yeah. About every 3.5 hours, we estimate that a church is planted with the help of Bible League. And, we don't go in and plant Bible League churches. We work with believers.
1: Yeah.
0: Andy, that are there on the ground, they're embedded. They have this incredible burden to see the gospel reach their part of the world, right?
1: Yeah.
0: And the place, and in the case of Katsu, he's worked with Bible League for many, many years. And the fruit of what you're seeing, 1,000 here, 1,000 there, saying yes to Jesus. Mm-hmm. Andy, again, that's a work I want to be a part of.
1: Absolutely.
0: You too.
1: Yeah, absolutely. Yeah, that's what God's called us to, right?
0: And yet, Andy, if we could query the believers in that house church movement, they would not say, look, we're praying for your pity today, or we need some protections here, right? Come, get us in a better part, give us an airline ticket out of this terrible place, right? What they're saying is, no, we want to love God with every fiber of our being. We want to see those who hate us, right? Because we bear the name of Jesus, not as the enemy, but as the mission field. Of course, they're quick to say what? We need Bibles. In that part of the world, it's the Mandarin language. Andy, I've got a Chinese Bible in our studio here with us. I know it's radio. People can't see it, so let me describe it. Basic black cover. Bible League translated this maybe 30 years ago. You open it up, you find the beautiful Mandarin print. I'm not a Mandarin speaker. I don't know that you are either, right? So to us, this Bible means nothing. But to the people that we're talking about today, Andy, they would give their left arm for what we're talking about. And it's why we're doing this kingdom business today. Listen, pray about it. 1,000 followers of Jesus, members of our spiritual family, are praying for a Bible today. 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Hey, Michael Woolworth, Andy Earnshaw with Bible League. 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

0: from New York. That Kevin. Kevin McCullough.
1: Well, the time is getting away from us, but it is a joy to be with you today. I'm Michael Woolworth, Andy Earnshaw, Bible League. We've given Kevin the week off, if you will, to spend some time with his family. Yeah. And he's given us the opportunity to come and make much of our God. Andy, mm-hmm. he's at mm-hmm. work in this world. You know, as I said, coming into the show today, you know, how refreshing to take a brief pause from the headlines of the day.
2: Yeah.
1: To be reminded that God's at work, right? But, you know, as believers, we have a responsibility, a privilege, a joy to be a part of what he's doing. And Andy, you've been all over the world. You and I have traveled together. We've been to Southeast Asia. Mm. You've seen the reaction of believers when they finally get a Bible. You know, a lot of these listeners will never get to experience, you know, they'll never be in that room where we see that joy when they finally get that Bible, when they finally read that verse. But talk about what you've seen in your travels all over the world.
2: You know, people get a Bible for the first time and they see it as God's word to them, that God is speaking to them. And, you know, they break down in tears a lot of times. They've been waiting for maybe years, for a Bible. We see joy. We see dancing. We see celebration. It's not a quiet thing when a box of Bibles enters into a church after people have been praying for it. Usually that's a joy filled, incredible dancing time or just weeping or just over gratitude for the Bibles themselves. Yeah. And, it's incredible what we see there.
1: And we want to do this for just north of 10,000 waiting believers that we know by name at Bible League. These are members of our spiritual family. All of these have said yes to Jesus. Andy, they've gone through a weekly study from Bible League. You and I have been through that so that we can say with confidence when anybody, wherever they are in the world, right, the Andes Mounds inside the walls of China, we'll go to Malawi, Africa here in a moment. Whenever they go through that, they're in a great place to begin their walk with Christ. And yet, they need a Bible. That's kind of the missing piece there, right, as they come to saving faith. But you've got some wonderful listeners that have said, look, count us in. We want to be a part of the joy that you're talking about today, Michael and Andy.
2: Yeah, Yvonne in Brooklyn gave a gift of 4 Bibles. Valerie, the Bronx, she gave 4 Bibles. Gloria in Brooklyn stepped up. She gave a $200 gift. That's providing 40 Bibles for people that have been crying out, praying for them, waiting for them. So thank you.
1: And let me add to that, Miguel of Brooklyn, 20 Bibles. Beverly of the Bronx said, I'm in at 5 Bibles. And then Michael of Clifton, New Jersey said, Michael and Andy, count me in, a $100 tax-deductible gift for 20 waiting believers. Again, we're about 1,000 Bibles to the good. We're grateful for every gift to this point. But you can do the math between where we're at, where we need to be. We've got a long way to go. Andy, if there's a group that can get us there, it's listeners to that Kevin Show, WMCA. And again, it happens with every call and with every click today. I want to take you to the country of Malawi, Africa. As I said earlier, you know, Africa is the part of the world where Christianity is growing in the greatest numbers in the world, right? Praise God for that. It's also a place where the greatest number of refugees live, right? Mm. These are people displaced from their countries, likely to never return, right? Mm. There's governments, there's people groups that fiercely oppose some of these people. So they end up in places like the Zalika refugee camp in Malawi, Africa, right? Andy, I saw a documentary on this. I think it was BBC that did this. It really showed the chaos that defines the Zalika refugee camp, a place that was built for about 60,000, about 10,000 people, built for about 10,000. They've managed to stuff about 60,000 women, men, and children into this camp, right? Mm. It's UN funded. Again, it's a place of chaos. There's poor sanitation. People get sick. They die. There's people groups that absolutely hate each other. And so they have reported assaults. There have been rapes. There have been murders right inside the Zalika refugee camp. Our colleague Nick went into that camp to kind of get a feel for what is happening there. And he has this to say from the country of Malawi inside the Zalika refugee camp.
3: Many of the people coming to the camp, in many cases, these are women whose husbands had been killed, were obviously coming in the most desperate of circumstances, wondering how they're going to look after their families, feed their children, and really feeling completely hopeless and homeless. But what we discovered is that many of them, through the work that we've been able to do there, are really finding hope. And some of them are saying that their sort of lifelong aspiration now is actually to stay in the camp as evangelists, which to me was remarkable.
1: Yeah, Andy, our colleague Nick, you can tell he's a Brit, right? Having gone in the Zalika refugee camp. You know, he talks about a lot of the people that are there, especially women. They're widows. Their husbands have died, right, in that camp. Or that's one of the reasons they're in that camp, displaced from their own country. But Andy, by the grace of God, there were churches in that area that said, look, we've got to do something. We've got to take the hope of the gospel into this place. So they began to work with Bible League. We provided, without charge, three prominent language Bible studies, the French, Swahili, and the Kirundi languages, right? And they started 50 Bible studies, some of these exclusive to men, some exclusive to women, about 40 people in each of those. And I can tell you, by the grace of God and the gumption of these churches going in and immersing themselves in the chaos of this camp, 1,000 people have said yes to Jesus.
2: Wow,
1: 1,000 people have said
2: that's
1: yes to Jesus, right?
2: Yeah.
1: And the mainstream media that covers this place cannot deny this gospel, even though we don't understand it, changes people.
2: Yeah,
1: right?
2: Yeah.
1: One of those in that camp is Miriam. Her husband died in the camp, leaving her a widow with three young children, ages 3, 5, and 7. And Andy, today she's not, again, praying for our pity or for our protection. She's praying for what? The precious word of God. And it happens at only $5 a Bible. Two ways to get involved today. 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We want to do this for 10,000 waiting believers that we know by name at Bible League, 1,000 Bibles on their way. Would you help us get there together? That Kevin Show, Mike Woolworth, Andy Earnshaw of Bible League. We'll be back in a moment.
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7: In the War of 1812, our nation fought and won America's religious freedom. 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

0: Kevin McCullough.
1: You need to be reminded today that God is at work in his world through his word. You know, it's the very thing Jesus promised in John 4. He said, if I be lifted up, I'll draw the nations to myself. Andy, most of us know John 3:16, right? You're going to see that flying in end zones not too long from now, right? College football kicks off next month. Wow, it's hard to believe. But 1 John 3:16, how many of us know that one, right? This is what John writes. He says, this is how we know what love is. Jesus laid down his life for us. We ought to lay down our lives for our brothers and sisters. And then he goes on, he says, if anyone with the means to help sees a brother or sister in need but shows no pity on them, how can the love of God be in that person? He says, dear children, let us love not with words or speech, but in truth and with action. And Andy, I'm so thankful. This is a listening family that really takes that scripture to heart. I think of working together for about 30 years of kingdom partnership, how they have said to themselves, I love my Bible. God has used his word to grow me. Let me give that privilege to others for the princely sum of only $5 a Bible. And Andy, you've got folks that have said, yeah, we want to be a part of this.
2: Yeah, God is moving, and he's moving through people listening to this radio station, Florence and Kinnelon, New Jersey, four Bibles. Barbara Brooklyn gave a gift of 13 Bibles. Ruth in the Bronx, she God worked in her heart. She gave a $500 gift, which is going to provide 100 Bibles.
1: I love that. Yeah, let me add to that. Yvonne of Brooklyn said, I'm in at four Bibles. Valerie of the Bronx, same. She said, Michael, Andy, count me in. And then Gloria of Brooklyn, a $200 gift, enough to take care of 40 Bibles today. And please know, you know, as you think about investing in this kingdom effort, this is an effort that you can believe in. Again, the fact that we've worked together with this station, with Kevin McCullough for almost 30 years, we get high marks, Andy, where you would expect them to be, right? A nonprofit needs to be transparent. We need to be responsible. So organizations like Charity Navigator, the Evangelical Council for Financial Accountability, they give us the highest marks, and we're grateful for that. And we believe that listeners deserve to know that before they even think about giving a gift, right? But the other assurance you have today as you think about making this gift, Andy, I think of Isaiah 55. It's so important to us at Bible League. It's etched in the front of our building. You and I see this every morning we come to work, right? And it's God in the heart of the prophet writing what? My word will go forth. It will not return void. It will accomplish my purpose. And again, I know this is a listening family that gives in Christian love and in faith, believing that verse is the real deal, right? God will accomplish his purpose. And again, I know it's tempting to say in this great big crazy world of ours, what does my $5 gift truly do in this great big world? The stories we've shared today, Andy, the spots that you're hearing, the testimonies of those believers, it all started with one Bible, somebody able to share what's in that Bible, and then a gracious God willing to bring people from the grips of spiritual darkness. I want to shift a little bit here, go to the Middle East. Andy, as we said earlier, you and I are not geopolitical scientists. Right. We don't know the answer to all the, you know, the complexities of a part of the world that's known, conflict and suffering and loss for millennia, right? But as we see the hope of the gospel applied in that part of the world, we see lives truly transformed. People like Pastor Khalil in that part of the world, a lot of pastors not able to minister, at least on a full-time salary. They may minister full-time, but the congregations live in extreme poverty. So often as you identify as a believer, you're withheld services and jobs, right? So a lot of these pastors will be bivocational. They may work for somebody. They may be a business owner. That was the case of Khalil, who had a little shop selling baking goods. He sold fresh produce like olives and figs, right? On two occasions, radicals, knowing that he is a former Sunni Muslim, now a believer and a pastor, an evangelical pastor in that part of the world, they destroyed his shop, not once, but twice. One of those occasions nearly killed the man, right? But he was able to get out. He did not retaliate with violence. A lot of people would, Andy, right? He didn't retaliate with violence. Instead, he took to heart the words of Jesus in Matthew 5, where Jesus says, I tell you, love your enemies, pray for those who persecute you, right? And this man, Khalil, has gone on. He invited 80 Sunni Muslims to come to a weekly Bible study from Bible League. All 80 of those have said yes to Jesus. But again, these people now will live their lives, lead their families with targets on their back. Our colleague Kareem in that part of the world talks about his people that leave Islam, right, and become believers. they do so almost to their own peril, right? Hmm. This is Karim, and he is in the Middle East.
0: What you might expect is that the government would oppress a person who converts from Islam to Christianity. It happens, but this is not what mainly happens. What basically and mainly happens is that the family of the ex-Muslim are the ones who persecute him and would even try to kill him. And this would be viewed in the by the Egyptian law to be an honor killing. The main difficulty that faces people who convert is that their families are not very welcoming of them and can be very hostile to them.
1: Yeah, Andy, we know that Karim is not exaggerating the truth. Places where Sharia law says, you know, again, if you're a believer, a former Muslim, you're now an infidel. Yeah. You deserve to be harshly treated. Mm. Death is perfectly acceptable in those cultures. But Andy, talk about Pastor Khalil, this bivocational minister there in the Middle East. A man who's gone through a lot, right? Ministers with a target on his back. How important is it for him, for those new believers that he's led to Jesus, to know that God knows them intimately?
2: Mm. Wow. Yeah. You know, when people give to Bible League, it's not a donation. You know, it's really an investment into somebody. Yeah. And when people have God's word, when they have the resources, when they can hear God speaking to them and reassuring them of his love and that they're his, you know, how valuable is that? That is more precious than gold, more precious than honey, as Psalm 19 says. We know God's word does not return void. We see the investment pay off in incredible ways.
1: Yeah. First John 3:16. Again, this is love. You know, when somebody's in need, we respond, we do what we can. And we're not going to put on the pressure today. We're simply going to invite you, be a part of what God is doing, even half a world away in places like the Middle East. 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Hey, great to be with you today. We've got one more segment. Back in a moment.
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1: Well, Kevin McCullough has a well-deserved week off. He's given great responsibility and privilege to several of us who will be guest hosts for the week. But it's Michael Woolworth, Andy Earnshaw of Bible League. And Andy, it's great to be here today. You know, we've been sharing stories with unmet Bible needs, you know, 50 here, 500 there. You know, we mentioned the need right now with one particular house church movement of 1,000 Bibles needed. But you've got the names of just fellow believers praying, as I love to say, not for our pity or for our protection today. They're praying for what? The precious word of God.
2: Yeah. You know, brothers and sisters across the world, Washi in China, she and her husband, they're rice farmers. She lives in a country with two kids and her husband that don't want Christians, you know, and she's praying for a Bible of her own for her family, to be able to study. Yang, Cambodia, former Buddhist. He desires a full Bible in his language. He's waiting for one. Siam in Nepal, former Hindu. He was shunned by his family, just like Kareem talked in the last segment, shunned by his family, speaks Nepali. He needs a Bible. These are all real people that have been praying for a Bible, that have been asking for a Bible, and you can be the one that meets that need today.
1: We have an ambitious goal. We want to bless just north of 10,000 waiting believers. These are brothers and sisters in the Lord that we know by name at Bible League. To date, just north of 1,000 have been sent. There's a little gap between where we are and where we need to be in a few short weeks to come. But Andy, if there's a group that can get us there, it is those that listen to That Kevin Show in WMCA. And you've got some folks that have said, count us in.
2: Yeah, Rebecca in New York City gave a gift of 10 Bibles. David, New Jersey, stepped up, gave 20 Bibles to people that have been wanting one. Robert in Thornwood, New York, made a $300 gift. That provides 60 Bibles, 60 families that are going to receive a Bible because of that.
1: Well, I love Isaiah 52, Andy. Isaiah 52, right? We're Bible League. You would expect us to quote some scripture every now and then, right? But I think about what Isaiah writes. He says, you know, how beautiful are the feet of those who send good news, right? How beautiful are the feet of those who send good news. And, you know, I think about the world will send what? Clean water, food, shelter. All of those have a place in the work of ministering around the world. You'll never hear Bible League understate how important those things are. But Andy, it's on us as the people of God to send these Bibles, isn't it?
2: Yeah, that's right. Yeah. You know, who's going to step up if it's not the church, if it's not brothers and sisters that know what it's like to be a Christian? Maybe not in the type of persecution that our brothers and sisters around the world know, but yeah, he's called us to make disciples. This is an easy way to do that.
1: We've talked about, I call them heroes of the faith, Andy, people like Katsu, beaten 25 times because he bears the name of Jesus, right? We've talked about Khalil, you know, his shop burned down, he nearly lost his life. Again, heroes of the faith, right? Yeah. But what we're asking this listening family to do today is no less important than what these people are doing on the front lines, right? Fellow believers. It's to put that precious word into their hands and their hearts. And again, it happens at $5 a Bible. I want to end with this clip from an evangelist by the name of Abel. He ministers in Ghana on the continent of Africa. And Andy, he has this to say by way of thanking people and just urging others who have not gotten involved yet to be a part of this.
10: 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Can you give to this ministry? 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
1: 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But Andy, you've been a great co-host. Hey,
2: it's been a blessing.
1: Today, brother.
2: Always great. Yeah, it's great that we can be here.
1: Well, there is a little gap between where we are today, where we need to be in a few short weeks. But Andy, if there's a group that can get us there, it is this wonderful listening family. Be a part of this. 800.
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14: Fox News, I'm Ted Lindner. President Trump traveling to Michigan Monday, visiting a General Motors facility in the battleground state of Michigan. Retouted the success of the auto industry under his administration.
15: There are more Americans working today in the United States of America than at any time in history. How about that? That's, to me, that's a stat that's hard to beat.
14: Labor economists continue to warn that persistent import levies continue to promote broader consumer affordability concerns. And demonstrators gathered in D.C. to protest Israeli Prime Minister Benjamin Netanyahu, who's expected to visit the White House later this morning to meet with President Trump. They're set to discuss more about the ongoing war against Iran. The meeting set for 11 a.m. America's listening to Fox News.
13: The Answer. Breaking news.
16: California killed a plan to buy new air conditioners for schools, leaving nearly $200 million unspent. The state presented schools with a chance to opt into a ratepayer-funded grant program in 2020. In 2024, the California Energy Commission decided to end the program 2 years earlier than planned. More than 4,500 schools assessed their heating and cooling systems and determined they were in disrepair. Larry Marino in The Answer Newsroom.
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23: Hey, it's Larry Elder, and I'm going to be at Town Hall 2026. That's right, and I want all my Eldorados to join me September 26th at Ambassador Auditorium in Pasadena. I'll be joining our hostess with the mostess, Jennifer Horn, along with a whole cast of characters. Adam Carolla, investigative journalist Nick Shirley, Steve Hilton, Larry O'Connor, Alex Marlowe, Mike Gallagher, and more. We'll have special tributes to 9/11 and Charlie Kirk, discussions on law and order, education, and Trump 2.0's 2 years in office. And I'll be on a panel about the midterms and turning California around. There'll be a pre-show VIP lunch, and then join me at the post-show VIP meet and greet. 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
1: Important information regarding the Italy Unfiltered Dream Vacation Sweepstakes and the Italy Unfiltered Group Tour scheduled for September 2026. Due to ongoing uncertainty surrounding overseas travel conditions and future international travel considerations, the Italy Unfiltered Tour has been canceled. As a result, the Italy Unfiltered Dream Vacation Sweepstakes has also been canceled and no prize will be awarded. We understand this may be disappointing and appreciate your interest and participation. Additional information regarding the cancellation is available on our station's website on the Contests and Sweepstakes page. The Italy Unfiltered Tour has been canceled. As a result, the Italy Unfiltered Dream Vacation Sweepstakes has also been canceled and no prize will be awarded. Thank you for your understanding and for being a valued member of our listening family.
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4: And now we continue to deprogram Victocrats. Here's Larry Elder.
5: Hey, Larry. Hey, can you remind President Trump, we've been down this road before, and when things get tough, we see the results of our mistakes. So right now, if Trump is warning China and Russia not to sell weapons to our enemies, we should not be selling scrap metal to China or Russia. The fault starts right at home. So we all better get ready for the mission because the plan's in place. And I know you know what I'm talking about, Larry. So maybe I don't say it in good words, but you can redefine it and tell the president we need to start doing the right things at home.
6: You just did. 888-971-SAGE, 888-971-7243. I'm Larry Elder. We are Salem News Channel. So much to get to between now and the close of the program. Maryland Senator Van Hollen, remember the one who was defending the Maryland man, Abrego Garcia? He says we should just end the military campaign in Iran. Just leave. The status quo ante was better. Really? Just leave. We'll talk about that in a second. The co-chair of the Democrat Socialists of America confirms her party's radical agenda. Do you guys believe in this? Yeah. Believe in this? Yeah. Believe in this? Yeah. Yeah. A-list Hollywood actress Jennifer Lawrence. Daniel, is Jennifer Lawrence still an A-list actress? He said, yes, I think so. She said, quote, what is happening in Gaza is a genocide. Close. Well, that settles it then, doesn't it? A van slammed into people gathered at a Berlin Gay Pride Festival, killing one person. The festival organizers warn, don't engage in Islamophobia just because of this. We're going to talk about new polls about the House and the Senate, and polls showing Democrats approve more of socialism than they do of capitalism. And I got a question we're going to explore. What percentage of Muslims want to see the West destroyed? Was it 1.2, 1.5 Muslims around the world? What percentage of them really want America to burn? Democrat Texas Senate candidate James Tallarico is flat out lying about what he once said about the police. And what did the National Museum of African American History and Culture say about the, quote, culture of whiteness? We're also going to talk about Reacher actor Alan Ritchson, who called President Trump an effing rapist, who was, quote, all up into 13-year-olds, close quote. Apparently, Mr. Reacher never read the Daily Mail article about the 13-year-old accuser. I used to like Reacher. Now he's on my list. All of this and more, 888-971-SAGE, 888-971-7243. I am Larry Elder. Do not town.
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4: News. I'm Sue Guzman. President Trump says mediators are working to get Iran back to the negotiating table.
5: Right now, there are very friendly negotiations going on.
4: The president with the comments Monday at a GM plant in Michigan. Neither the U.S. nor Iran have launched any strikes in 3 days. Proposed changes to the mail-in ballot system heading to the Supreme Court. The Justice Department filing an emergency appeal Monday, asking for the changes to be allowed while the legal fight plays out. President Trump wants mail-in ballots delivered only to people on a state citizenship list of eligible voters. More than 20 states and D.C. sued, arguing only states in Congress can set election rules. And a renewed plea from Nancy Guthrie's family.
6: It has been months since our mom was taken from us.
4: Savannah Guthrie says it's never too late to do the right thing to help her find her missing mother. 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
0: 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Breaking news.
7: Los Angeles buyers are helping keep San Diego home prices high, according to new data from Redfin and Zillow. Redfin says more people from L.A. are searching for homes in San Diego than from any other metro area, with a net inflow of 2,048 people over the past year. A real estate agent says many buyers are cashing out higher-priced Los Angeles properties and getting more house and land for the money. Larry Marino on The Answer with breaking news and talk you can trust.
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16: What's the most you ever lost in a coin toss?
17: Larry Elder here, the sage from South Central, the prince of Pico Union, the czar of common sense, the great Eldersky, Don Lorenzo. Welcome to the program. No victocrats allowed because we've got a country to save. 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
17: 888-971-SAGE. 888-971-7243. I am Larry Elder. We are Salem News Channel. Before I get into what the actor of the show called Reacher said about Donald Trump being an effing rapist and that he was, quote, all up into 13-year-olds, close quote, we got a phone call. Unfortunately, the gentleman didn't remain on the phone. Who said, what do you mean Donald Trump didn't mock a disabled reporter? He's waving his arms around. What's your definition of mocking? Can we do this again? I hope the gentleman is listening. What he's referring to is what Donald Trump did at one of his rallies during the 2016 campaign. And what Donald Trump was doing was mocking a reporter. The reporter's name is Serge Kovaleski. At the time, he's with the Washington Post or the New York Times. I forget which one.

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9: 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We have so much to get to. The A-list actress who said that was happening in Gaza is a genocide. The van that slammed into people at a Berlin Gay Pride Festival. Turns out the suspect, one of them, was killed. Radical. Had tried to join ISIS. How do you get rejected from ISIS? What percentage of Muslims want the West to be destroyed? We have 1.2, 1.5 billion Muslims in the world. Out of that number, I hear 10%, 20%. 20% of 1.2 billion? Do the math. Are you kidding me? And Texas Senate candidate James Tallarico, a Democrat, suddenly doesn't recall what he said about the police. Unfortunately, social media has a very long memory. We're also going to talk about what the National Museum of African American History and Culture said about, quote, the culture of whiteness, close quote, before they removed it from their website. All of this and more. Got this letter about Iran. Mr. Elder, just my opinion, but Trump didn't start a war with Iran. We've been at war with Iran, admittedly a mostly cold war for 47 years. Trump took a cold war and made it hot. Which brings us to Chris Van Hollen. He is the senator from Maryland who defended Abrego Garcia, the gang-tied illegal alien. Refer to him as a Maryland man. Now, I've told you about the articles I've read about the meeting that President Trump had with the NATO General Secretary Mark Rutte, and Rutte said that Iran was close to getting a nuclear bomb. Trump did the world a favor. As leader of the free world, he acted, and the world is safer because of that. And all of that was buried. They talked about how Rutte was kissing Donald Trump's rear, that he referred to Donald Trump as my daddy. That's their angle. But about the bottom line reason as to why we went to war, which was the assumption that Iran was close to getting a nuclear bomb, that was not either mentioned it all in the article or buried deep in the article. Most people don't read an article all the way through. And you wonder why the war is unpopular. You really think, as I said earlier, the average American, if the average American truly believed that Iran was close to getting a nuclear bomb, would say, there's a can, let's kick it down the road. So the issue now is, you're calling the war illegal. You're saying Donald Trump has no plan. He didn't anticipate that the Strait of Hormuz would be closed. He didn't anticipate that it would take longer than just a few weeks. He didn't make allowances for their ability to be resilient. All this stuff. Were they close to getting a nuclear bomb? And right now, what would you do? You know what Van Hollen said he would do? He would leave. Just leave. And Martha Raddatz, the ABC journalist to whom he said this, didn't say, well, if he just left, wouldn't they just restart their program? Wouldn't they go back to developing ballistic missiles that could hit every capital in Europe and maybe even America? Wouldn't they go back to supporting financially and through weapons the Houthis, Hamas, and Hezbollah? Number 49.
10: Well, you have said there's no good way to get out of a bad war. So how do you think you end this? You have the Iranians who haven't kept their word. What do you do?
11: Well, when you're digging a hole, you just stop digging. And my view is that's what we should do. There was no clear objective for this war from the beginning. This was a war started by President Trump and Prime Minister Netanyahu. Prime Minister Netanyahu convinced Donald Trump that it would be quick and that we would get regime change. And what we've gotten instead is an even more militant Iranian regime. And the Strait of Hormuz, of course, is still closed now when it was open the day before the war. So my view is just end it right now. And I will not vote for one more penny for this senseless war.
9: Martha Raddatz, I'm not going to tell you how to do your job. But let me tell you how to do your job. Your next question is, were they or were they not close to getting a nuclear weapon? Never ask that. Number 50.
10: So you just walk away from that war? What would the Iranians take away from that? What would happen to them and their ambitions at this point?
11: Well, Martha, I think the Strait of Hormuz would then reopen. There's no question that Iran would go back to the status quo ante before the war started. I believe that. And that would show just how senseless this war is. But again, Donald Trump declared victory back in March. And so my view is ended. We had P. Hexeth before the Appropriations Committee. Clearly no strategy. And when you have no strategy, it's completely unfair to American troops to continue to put them in harm's way.
9: We should just go back to the status quo ante. And that's where you're supposed to ask him, you mean go back to the point where Iran was developing the nuclear bomb? Go back to Iran continuing to develop its ballistic missile program? Go back to Iran continuing to fund the Houthis and the other terror proxies, Hamas, Hezbollah? Go back to that, Senator? Apparently, you don't believe that Iran was close to getting a nuke, Senator? Was Donald Trump lying? Was NATO General Secretary lying? Okay. So, none of those questions were asked. He was never asked. If you were president, and during the presidential daily briefing, you were told that Iran was close to getting a nuclear weapon, you would do what? Negotiate more? They were already violating the Iran agreement. And even if you liked the Iran deal that Obama did, it had sunset provisions, so right now they could legally get a nuclear weapon. 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
16: Victocrats, beware. 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
9: 888-971-SAGE, 888-971-7243. I am Larry Elder. We are Salem News Channel. Coming up, we're going to talk about the radical who slammed that van into a gay pride parade in Berlin, killing one, wounding several others. What percentage of Muslims really want to see the West burn? We're going to talk about the National Museum of African-American History and what they said about the, quote, culture of whiteness, close quote, before they removed it from their website. and the co-chair of the Democrat Socialists of America, confirmed her party's radical agenda. All of this and more, and about what an A-list actor said about the alleged genocide going on in Gaza. 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Eduardo is in Tampa. Eduardo, you're on the Larry Elder Show. Thank you so much for calling. I appreciate it.
17: Yeah, good evening, Larry. Yeah, you brought that up with Germany. You know, they like using their vehicles as weapons over there in Germany. And we had the stabbing in France, too. So another reason why we need to take out this Iran guard over there, because it's just going to spring more terrorism across not just Europe, but even here in the U.S. And we got to be vigilant and be on our guard.
9: No question about it. It's, to me, the number one global threat. Not climate change, which Joe Biden called the number one existential threat to the world. Not a large percentage of the population wanting not just Israel destroyed, not just America destroyed, but Western civilization itself. And they tell you this. Have you read the original Hamas charter, which they kind of watered down a little bit? Have you read it? Have you heard what some of these imams are saying, even here in America? Zohar Mamdani visited a mosque. And at that mosque, that day, while he was there, the mosque talked about death to infidels, death to non-believers. And there he is, smiling. Dude has a smile, doesn't he? Had to blowtorch that smile off his face. At a mosque where the imam is talking about death to the infidels. Genocide, really? What percentage of Muslims want to see the West destroyed? All of this and more, 888-971-SAGE. Do not leave town. Eduardo, thank you for the call.
16: 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That's 888-971-7243. 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
20: Fox News, I'm Ted Linder. An earthquake registering a preliminary magnitude of 7.1 is shaking Kumamoto on Japan's southern main island of Kyushu late on Tuesday afternoon, and a tsunami advisory was issued, this according to the Japanese Meteorological Agency. President Trump traveling to Michigan Monday, visiting a General Motors facility in the battleground state of Michigan, where he touted the success of the auto industry under his administration.
21: There are more Americans working today in the United States of America than at any time in history. How about that?
0: stat. That, to me, that's a stat that's hard to beat.
20: Labor economists continue to warn, though, that persistent import levies continue to promote broader consumer affordability concerns. And Israeli Prime Minister Bibi Netanyahu expected to visit the White House to meet up with President Trump to discuss more about the ongoing war against Iran later this morning. The meeting set for 11 a.m. Eastern Time. 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
21: The Answer. Breaking news.
22: A cancer patient living in Boyle Heights is suing Lineage Logistics after the warehouse fire. The cancer patient says he has spent large sums of money on air purifiers and utility costs since the mid-June fire. The lawsuit accuses Lineage of negligence, premises liability, public nuisance, trespass, strict liability, and unlawful business practices. He says the recent conditions have made it difficult for him to leave without discomfort. Larry Marino in the Answer Newsroom.
23: 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Hey guys, it's Jennifer Horn. 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
5: 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And it's true. That's what we do, where you're getting a bunch of news and you're getting it from different perspectives and you're getting different. And you know that news outlets have agendas, oftentimes hidden agendas. The stories that they cover, the stories they don't cover, as my friend and colleague on WMAL, Chris Plant, says, the most insidious form of the media bias is what they choose not to cover. And we're seeing it play out before our very eyes. Good morning. I'm Larry O'Connor. It's O'Connor and Company here in the Relief Factor studios. The mainstream media, the corporate media, the legacy media, the brands that you're told are the only real media that you should care about, ABC, CBS, NBC, Washington Post, New York Times, virtually silent on one of the most important consequential stories that we have seen in many years. And it's been developing for several days now. The story hit, I want to say, Friday night, maybe midday Saturday. The first coverage that we tracked, thanks to the great work of Tom Elliott at Grabian. Tom Elliott and the whole team at Grabian do such a great job of monitoring the media and showing you what they're doing and what they're saying. And Tom himself is just a champion here on stories like this, where he's

0: on the major networks or in the nightly news. You know, they can find time to do a puff piece about how ice cream is no longer the favorite summer dessert treat. CNN had that story last week, I saw. But Anthony Fauci, they don't talk about. Why? Well, if you look at the diaries, you'll learn why. Because the networks and the media personalities and the people who call themselves journalists and give themselves awards at the White House Correspondents Association dinner, where really they're just glorified teleprompter readers sitting in an air-conditioned studio at a plexiglass desk, those people who are supposed to cover the story for you last night, well, they're part of the story. Their names are sprinkled throughout the Anthony Fauci diaries. They're the problem. And to tell this story, they'd have to be telling on themselves. So they ignore it. And I'm not going to complain about it because it brings you here. It brings you right here every single day to not just make sense of the news, but to actually hear the news that they're willfully ignoring elsewhere. Do we have RFK yet? Are we good with those? Let's start if we've got them. Oh, not yet? Okay, we'll get to that in a moment. But I do want to hear, just so you know, this, I think, is my favorite clip of all yesterday. And there's a couple of great accounts on the X platform. Maze Moore, which I subscribe to, actually. He finds clips from way back in yesteryear, as well as Western Lensman. Those are two clips. They're anonymous people, but they do a great job finding video, in addition to Tom Elliott Agrabian, who I just mentioned. This, I think, is my favorite one because this is October of 2020, just as voters were ready to vote for their president. And Anthony Fauci did 60 Minutes. Now, I just want to repeat myself. Anthony Fauci was given permission by the White House to go on 60 Minutes 1 month before Election Day. So that right there tells you that, you know, the guy was doing quite a bit of media and quite a bit of high-profile, influential media. And one thing that you learn reading these diaries is how narcissistic Anthony Fauci was and how many media hits he did. He detailed all of them. He did a podcast that Julia Roberts was hosting on Zoom, for crying out loud. The guy would go to the opening of an envelope. He was everywhere. And yet, listen to this exchange on 60 Minutes.
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2: You know, I think you'd have to be honest to say yes. I certainly have not been allowed to go on many, many, many shows that have asked for me.
1: One of the most trusted voices in America, and yet you're not there. You're not allowed to talk with us. So can you understand the frustration that maybe there's been a restriction on the flow of information and on transparency?
2: You know, I think there has been a restriction, John.
0: This guy was on TV almost every day, at least once a day, for the entire year of 2020. And here he is on 60 Minutes a month before Election Day saying, yeah, they're keeping me quiet. They're silencing me. They're restricting me. I'm not allowed to get out there. And I love the objective news anchor there, the objective journalist. You're the most trusted voice in America, which for all I know probably was true. He was the most trusted, but that doesn't mean he's being honest. You know, it's funny how dishonest people can be trusted. This is how cults actually are developed. Every time you look back at a cult, you know, years later and say, why were people, you know, why did people subscribe to that cult? Why did they become, you know, X, Y, or Z, whatever, you know, the suicide cult of the Branch Davidians or whatever. How did that happen? I said, well, they had a charismatic person who was lying to them, but he was trusted. They trusted him. They believed in him. They were dazzled. Just because you're trusted doesn't mean you're honest. My hunch is that the White House said, yeah, Tony, you're not helping. Maybe you need to take a break from your media hits. He was everywhere, and here he is on 60 Minutes a month before the election complaining he didn't do enough media. All right, you'll hear from RFK Jr. in a moment.
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13: 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The talk of the Inland Empire. Staying ahead of the breaking news cycle, this is O'Connor and Company, live from the ReliefFactor.com studio.
0: Anthony Fauci was warned as early as January of 2020 that the virus appears to have been engineered and was not naturally occurring. Also in January of 2020, according to his own diary entry, he had privately concluded that the Wuhan market probably was not the original source, which means, obviously, it was the lab. Proximal origin paper, that's the paper that was central to the theory that this was naturally occurring, and then it just happened in the wet market, and there's nothing they can do about it. That ended up being funded through grants that Anthony Fauci oversaw and ensured went into the organization that made that paper. The relationships in the celebrity status is something that you is ubiquitous in these diaries as well. On the same page of a diary entry where he would note, you know, 3,000 dead today, he would then write next to it, say, Maureen Dowd wrote a really nice column about me, really flattering. Those were the Anthony Fauci diaries that were released over the weekend. News outlets started talking about it on Sunday, at Fox News at least. Social media was exploding about it. Right of center websites had stories starting Sunday. I'm the editor of Town Hall. We had stories. We continue to post stories with new revelations in these diaries. By the way, this is also a preview of the hearings that will be held tomorrow. When you're in the news business and you've got a big story that impacts everyone, and I mean everyone, who's the audience for this? Everyone. Everyone who suffered during COVID-19. Do you know how many people were refused the ability to sit by their spouse's bedside as they died in a hospital room alone? Do you know how many children were set back by years at the most important part of their educational development because of the strong-arm tactics and so-called recommendations that were really blackmail set up by Anthony Fauci? We were all affected by this man. We now learn just how insidiously deceptive he was and what an egomaniac he is. I don't know. I think that's a story over at Town Hall and in Salem Media on the radio station you're listening to right now. This story got picked up on Sunday, continued all day yesterday with new posts, new segments. Steve in Minnesota, jump in here, Steve. We've got Secretary of Health and Human Services, Robert Kennedy Jr. He did Laura Ingraham last night. I want you to hear that, and I want you to hear some more of what we've learned about Anthony Fauci. But I also want to hear from you because you were affected by this, and we'll start with Steve in Minnesota. Steve, what do you think needs to be done here with Anthony Fauci? What does justice look like to you?
15: Good morning. I think that... He absolutely is a narcissist. If you look at his body language as the process went on, you can see he's getting more and more enamored with himself. He also suffers from, I don't like to say it, short man's disease. Imagine little Tony being out there waiting to be picked for sports. He's a smart guy. His deception, though, had really damaged people. I have 8 grandkids, 6 of which lived through this. They have all struggled with different things. I think that he seriously should be... probably held possibly conspiracy for murder. He did this all intentionally. He did this for his own benefit. And I think it's really tragic. I wish that more people would be knowledgeable about what just came out, and maybe eventually they will.
0: Yeah, that's the hope. That's why we're going to continue to talk about it and draw focus on it. It's like people forgot exactly how our lives were devastated during this entire affair, or they just want to forget it. You know, and I understand that. Steve, thank you. Steve in Minnesota listening, watching on Salem News Channel. John in Michigan, come on in here, John, listening on the Patriot there in Detroit. You got a big primary week from today, John. What do you say? What needs to be done with Fauci? Do you want to test the auto pen pardon and see how effective it is?
16: Oh, absolutely, Larry. I didn't know Anthony Fauci before COVID hit, honestly, to be totally honest. I didn't even know the man's name. But I've always gone by the adage to trust my gut. And from the day, and I'm not exaggerating, the day that this man came on television, I was not enamored with him. I thought he was a leprechaun. When I saw him speak, I saw him pushing an agenda. I was anti-vaccine. I was skeptical of everything about COVID from day one, and I think this man should be held for crimes against humanity, and he should suffer all the consequences of our legal system. And I certainly hope that our legislators and people actually have the guts to do this.
0: Thank you, John, in Michigan. 855-784-4255. 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
18: Officials say an off-duty firefighter died after a traffic accident over the weekend. The Los Angeles Fire Department identified the firefighter as Stan Reza, who was a three-year employee with the department. The accident happened in the early morning hours on Saturday. Few details about the death have been released as to what happened in the accident. Larry Marino on The Answer with breaking news. And talk you can trust.
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20: During the War for Independence, General George Washington, the man we refer to today as the father of our country, led American troops through military defeat after defeat. And in the bitter winter of 1777, he wrote this somber note to a friend in Philadelphia. Quote, "You might have tracked our army from White Marsh to Valley Forge by the blood on their feet," end of quote. 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Others suffered from disease, hunger, and freezing conditions. Nearly 2,000 of Washington's men died. 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
3: What voice is telling you the truth about today's news?
0: Coming up in the 7 o'clock hour, Phil Kirpin is going to join us. Phil was one of the clarion voices challenging Anthony Fauci early on in 2020. For his efforts, of course, he was demonized. I think he was censored at one point by the social media platforms. You weren't allowed to challenge Anthony Fauci, ever. One of the first people in Congress to challenge Anthony Fauci was Senator Rand Paul. Now, Senator Rand Paul did it from a position of authority because he is a medical doctor. He is an ophthalmologist. When he's on recess, as the Senate is attempting to go on right now, he goes back to his state of Kentucky and he performs eye surgery on children. He knows a lot about medicine. And so he challenged Anthony Fauci. He was the first one, the tip of the spear, to do it. And now he'll be following up with Dr. Fauci tomorrow on Capitol Hill, where Anthony Fauci will either tell the truth and admit that he lied to the American people, or he'll take the fifth. If he says anything else, he's opening himself up to new perjury charges that won't be affected by his auto pen pardon. So it'll be a fascinating thing to watch. But you have to really understand the media environment to really understand why Jake Tapper didn't run with this story much yesterday, if he mentioned it at all. Partly, I'm sure it's because that all through the diaries, Jake Tapper's name kept coming up as having dinner at his house. I don't think they were wearing masks, by the way. While you were told that you couldn't have friends over for dinner, Jake Tapper had Anthony Fauci over for dinner. And then if you remember right, if anyone came on Jake Tapper's show to challenge the narrative that Fauci was promulgating from state to state, well, Jake Tapper became a bulldog defending his pal Tony and calling that guest who, like Phil Kirpin, who will be joining us in 30 minutes, who was challenging whether there was any science behind using these cloth masks or social distancing or et cetera, et cetera. Jake Tapper was saying that they were stupid Neanderthals, anti-science, and they were going to get people killed. But when Rand Paul had that very first hearing, it was an explosion on cable news, including the aforementioned CNN. At the time, friend of this program, Mary Catherine Hamm, one of the few right-of-center voices that was allowed on CNN, and I think it was because she wasn't a big fan of Donald Trump at the time, and so, of course, CNN wanted her on. She said something very clear to the CNN panel, who were all criticizing Rand Paul for actually challenging this powerful government official. Here, take a listen and remember what Mary Catherine Hamm said at the time.
4: What is the purpose of this fixation on attacking Anthony Fauci?
5: Well, I don't think it's entirely a game. I think it's that Fauci is a very powerful public official who deserves and rarely gets tough questioning in almost any realm. He gets, frankly, a lot of fangirling and a lot of just sort of forum for his ideas, and he doesn't get a lot of pushback. Senator Paul understood the assignment here. He's asking about a tough subject that admittedly none of us are experts on, but I would like to know a lot more about. And despite his protestations, tough questions for Dr. Anthony Fauci are not attacks on science itself. This is something we should talk about. Further, Fauci has something to do with the numbers on his own level of trustworthiness. He has at least twice, and I will be gentle in saying, at least shaded the truth about his COVID pronouncements based on his own judgment on what the public can handle.
0: That is an earnest news analyst brought on to give her opinion on a cable station who is trying so hard but very effectively to thread the needle of what she can say to express what people like her, like me, like you, think about Anthony Fauci and the news at hand without getting fired by the powers that be. Because if you cross the line a little bit on CNN, you're out on your butt. By the way, long story short, eventually Mary Catherine Hamm was canned by CNN, but that's a whole other story. Secretary of Health and Human Services Robert Kennedy Jr. last night, Fox News Channel with Laura Ingraham. We'll start with clip 8 here, if you could. Here's the secretary.
6: He was given a pardon prospectively from the last administration. We don't know if it was an auto pen pardon. It doesn't really matter for legality purposes. But Americans want to know, a lot of them, is there going to be any accountability for trillions of dollars lost, children's education destroyed, and public health reputation, public health industry reputation shattered?
7: Yeah, and millions of people injured. You know, he lied about masks, he lied about social distancing, he lied about the transmission, he lied about natural immunity, he lied about the capacity, as you just said, of the vaccine to prevent infection, He got vaccinated at a very, very public press conference in January of 2020, and then 5 months later, he had, and this is the first time that we knew this from the diary, he had a pulmonary infarction, which is one of the adverse events that NIH, CDC, and FDA said are expected from the vaccine. He never told anybody. He got treated for it privately by the best doctors in America. At the same time, he was telling everybody that that was not an adverse event.
0: Incredible. Incredible. And you wouldn't know it on the other stations. You wouldn't know it in the New York Times. You wouldn't know it in the Washington Post. Sam in Philadelphia. That would be the city of brotherly love. You're getting LeBron, aren't you, Sam? You must be excited. Sam in Philly. What do you think? You're on O'Connor and Company.
9: Hey, good morning. Good show. And we did get him. I'm a little, you know, honestly, I think he's just massaging himself and he's just looking to get a ring with a fourth different team, which he'd be the only player in NBA history to do that.
0: Yeah.
9: Right. So that's the button.
0: Good luck.
9: Push. Yeah. But with Fauci, listen, man, there's a lot on him as guilt and more culpable. Two presidents, Obama told him to stop the gain of function research on his way out. And then this guy finds a backdoor way of funding this. I lost two very good friends from this. They were way too young to be dying. This guy needs to be held accountable. He's responsible almost solely. I mean, when two presidents tell you to stop doing this and you backdoor that money in to do this gain of function, he's responsible for millions of people dying.
0: Yeah, and Sam, the first time I ever heard the term gain of function research was from Senator Rand Paul. I doubt any of his colleagues knew what it was, but Paul knew what it was. Fauci was surprised by it, I think, and that's when he started fudging the truth under oath. And now we all know what gain-of-function research is, but that seems to be the original sin, sort of the ground zero in this whole thing. Is that what you're picking up?
9: Yes, sir. Yes, sir. He knew exactly what he was doing as far as what needs to happen to him. So bring him down to South Philly. Bring him down here to South. We'll teach him what happens with people like this.
0: We need justice here, but I don't know if we need South Philly street justice, Sam. But I appreciate the call. And we will see you at the, not this year's Army-Navy game, but next year's Army-Navy game is in Philadelphia. And I got to say, Philadelphia, I'd make jokes about Philadelphia because I'm in D.C. and it's the law, we have to. But that city shines like a beacon on the weekend of the Army-Navy game. I love that town that day. Randy in Knoxville, Tennessee, wants to pick up the thread on gain of function. Go ahead, Randy. Thanks for calling in. You're on O'Connor and Company.
10: Hey, thanks, Larry. Yeah, you know, if I could preface it, I don't understand about these presidential pardons of crimes in the future that have not been committed yet. You know, what does that mean? Like Fauci could come out with a machine gun and mow people down and he's covered for the rest of his life.
0: No, and Randy, thanks. Let me, like, because that's sort of misrepresented sometimes. It's not crimes that he might commit. It's crimes that he might be charged with in the future. In other words, it's crimes that he's already committed that someone might bring charges against him in the future, not crimes that he might commit in the future. In other words, anything that he did, if he jaywalked the day after he got that pardon, he can be arrested and he can be tried for that. So it's not for something he committed. It's for something that someone may bring against him for what he did in the past. Does that make sense?
10: Yeah, and I appreciate you clarifying that. Now I'm fixed up. I look at, just like your last caller from Philly said, he helped our adversary, China, procure a weapon of mass destruction. Now, that is what I think is a crime against humanity, and it brings me to the Nuremberg trials where we hung and imprisoned Nazis for committing crimes against humanity. And I think, and what Rand Paul, what you were just talking about, it looks to me, with him disobeying the orders of previous presidents, he did this for profit, for money that those Chinese commies gave him. Charge him with crimes against humanity, just like the Philly guy just said. He's responsible for the death of millions.
0: Randy in Knoxville, thank you, friend. I appreciate the call. And I got to say, my dear friend Julie Gunlock, who was the co-host of this program, she's on medical leave right now. She is smiling right now if she's listening, because she saw this drumbeat of, live and let live. Let's let bygones be bygones. You know, we're just going to forgive and move on. It was the fog of war. Mistakes were made, but we want to move forward. That was the drumbeat that we heard coming out of COVID when the truth started to come out. And Julie Gunlock said, no, we want revenge. We will not forget what you put us through. We will not forget what you put our children through. We will not forget. More of RFK Jr. last night. Here is clip 9, speaking with Laura Ingraham.
6: Well, he's working at Georgetown, I believe, or he got some position at Georgetown. What do you say to Georgetown University tonight?
7: Well, I say read the diaries. Read, and then, you know, you asked about the possibility of him actually facing justice.
6: He's a professor there.
7: He's going to testify in front of Rand Paul's committee this week. He has immunity against all of the things that he did prior to President Biden signing, or the electronic pen signing his pardon, but he could perjure himself now. So there are many things that he said that we know are lies, and Rand Paul presumably is going to ask him about those things. And if he lies again, then he could be subject to perjury prosecution.
0: Yeah, there are some that believe he's still subject to perjury prosecution for what he's already lied about under oath. The only thing that's keeping him from being prosecuted from that is this pardon. And you just heard Laura Ingraham say that there's no legal distinction between an auto pen pardon and a hand signed pardon. I'd love to test that. She may be right. I mean, she's got a law degree. I think she clerked with Justice Thomas, if I remember right. So she knows the law. But let's test that out. As of now, that's a legal theory that's never been tested. You see, to get an auto pen pardon, you would think that there would have to be some level of paperwork that was executed, that there was some check and balance that you can. I've got a good idea. The best way to test whether that auto pen pardon was exactly what the President of the United States wanted to get done, and that the President of the United States just, instead of signing the pardon himself, told his staff to use the auto pen, which is funny because the president did sign one pardon by hand and didn't use the auto pen. That was the pardon for his son, Hunter Biden. But at the time, the president of the United States, Joe Biden, were told he was fully informed, fully aware, of completely sound mind, and all the I's were dotted and the T's were crossed, and it was time for him to sign the pardon, and he just said, you know what, use the auto pen for it. Is a great way to determine if that's the case. Let's bring the president in as well and have him testify about his knowledge and state of mind with the use of the auto pen. That would be good. He's great under oath. 855-784-4255.
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20: Hey, it's Larry Elder, and I'm going to be at Town Hall 2026. 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Adam Carolla, investigative journalist Nick Shirley, Steve Hilton, Larry O'Connor, Alex Marlowe, Mike Gallagher, and more. 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
19: 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And take Larry everywhere with the AM 590 The Answer app. Now, back to O'Connor and Company on KTIE AM 590 The Answer, the talk of the Inland Empire. 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
0: I will take more of your calls in a moment. And a little bit more on Anthony Fauci and tomorrow's hearing. And I love all the calls that I'm seeing on the board. Radu in Potomac, who's a longtime listener on WMAL, and he says he doesn't care about Fauci or what happened. He wants to know if we're getting out of Iran and if supermarket prices are going down. Radu, I appreciate it, and I love you, brother. And you're right. That's all important stuff. We have a lot of time all morning long. We talk about a lot of different topics. We care about this. And I think by the energy that we're getting from callers all across the country, a lot of people care about it. The fact that the media is ignoring the story is, to me, a big red flag that it's huge. And ultimately, you're right. I mean, if we just cared about people getting reelected, we would be beating the drum on getting out of Iran and getting supermarket prices down. And I do care about people getting reelected and about the majority. I think that we've displayed that. The problem is that's not the entirety of our job here. Our job is to talk about things that other people aren't talking about, especially if it impacts our lives. And if there's no justice coming out of COVID-19, If there's no justice coming out of what the government did to us, if people don't pay a price, then just get ready for the next time it's going to happen. And that's part of what we do here, too. We really do try to speak truth to power, and there's no one as powerful, clearly, as Anthony Fauci, who still holds sway over these people. So I respectfully disagree, but I appreciate you chiming in. This is our final 4 days now for our Food for the Poor campaign, and that means these are the last chances to hop on over to LarryOShow.com, click on the Give Food banner, and bless children and families in many countries throughout our hemisphere. Ed Rain is the president and CEO of Food for the Poor, and he says his team has been humbled by your generosity so far.
1: We work in 20 countries in the Caribbean and Latin America, and people who have no other resources except the incredible generosity of typically Americans who, you know, time and time again, you know, really just give from the bottom of their heart and through their love for thy neighbor. And so this is a faith-based organization, and through our church networks in all these countries, we're able to get the aid to where it needs to be.
0: These are people of deep abiding faith at Food for the Poor, and they take their mission seriously. They take their charge from Scripture and from our Lord seriously to help those in most need. So if you can join them, if you can help them as well and take up that mission, just $80 feeds two starving children nutritious meals twice a day for an entire year. Imagine that. Imagine going to bed at night after your $80 donation knowing that you just fed two starving children for an entire year. Just go to LarryOShow.com, click on that banner at the top of the page. It's LarryOShow.com, that's the show page, and then click that banner at the top of the page. Thank you for that. Let's do Anita in Virginia, listening on WMAL. Good morning, Anita. Thanks for tuning in here to O'Connor and Company. What do you think of Anthony Fauci and what needs to happen here?
2: Good morning, Larry. Thanks for taking my call. With regard to Dr. Fauci, you know, the International Criminal Court has been in the news recently thanks to Mandani's obsession with Netanyahu. And because Fauci's guidance affected the guidance that other public health officials gave to their people around the world, he has the deaths of millions of other people on his hands. And the other thing is that he has never once, that I'm aware of, even remotely hinted at, well, it was in the early days. We were still trying to figure things out.
0: Yeah.
2: He is absolutely 100% positive that his advice from day one till now was spot on perfect. And the other point is that my understanding is that his attorneys were pestering the Biden administration up until the time Trump was sworn in for a pardon. So what does that tell you about his sense of guilt?
0: Anita, straight marks across the board. You're right about all of it. And by the way, you're right. I mean, he may try that. He may try, it was early and we didn't know what we were dealing with. But his own notes in his own diary contradict that. He knew exactly what he was dealing with. He was talking to his counterpart, Dr. Gao, over in China at the time, the person who heads China's version of the CDC. This is in January of 2020, before most people had ever heard about this virus, and a full 2 months before he recommended the lockdown. So that's not going to fly. And Anita, thank you. I appreciate that call from Virginia. He might try this one, though. This was on The Hills Rising. This was a streaming news show. My friend Batya was hosting that day. Fauci was on. This was like in 2022, right? So this is like 2 years after we were starting to learn the truth about how the virus spread. Again, understand, he knew early on exactly the dangers. He knew what the mortality rate was. He came out and said, it's 10 times the annual flu numbers, which means a 1% mortality rate. No, he knew at the time that it was around 0.2% mortality rate, which was like a bad flu season. But he didn't tell you that. He struck fear into the hearts of all Americans so that they would drop everything and buy into the outrageous recommendations he made to shut down our nation. And so here it was in 2022 when we learned a lot more about what went on. Listen.
3: I wonder if you would recommend locking down schools if you had to do it all over again.
8: Well, again, it's first of all, I didn't recommend locking anything down. You're asking me questions.
0: Didn't recommend locking anything down. Funny, because here's a diary entry from March of 2020. I spoke with Bill de Blasio, mayor of New York City, and convinced him, based on what I was saying publicly in my conversations tonight, to close the New York City schools. I went on to tell him he should close the bars and restaurants in New York City as well. So there he is 2 years later doing media saying, I never shut anything down. I just spoke to the science. But in his own diaries, he brags about how he convinced the mayor of New York to shut down the schools. 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
21: Fox News, I'm Sue Guzman. Funeral services will be held today in Washington, D.C. for South Carolina Senator Lindsey Graham. President Trump, Benjamin Netanyahu, and Vladimir Zelensky expected to attend. Newly released COVID diaries from Dr. Anthony Fauci released days before his testimony before a Senate committee. HHS Secretary Robert F. Kennedy Jr. telling the Ingram Angle the diaries reflect a different conflict with what Fauci advised Americans to do during the pandemic.
7: He has immunity against all of the things that he did prior to President Biden signing, or the electronic pen signing his pardon, but he could perjure himself now. Well, there are many things that he said that we know are lies.
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4: The Answer. Breaking news.
18: Nearly half of the 88 million pounds of food waste inside that cold storage facility in Boyle Heights that burned down has been cleared. It's been over a month since a fire that broke out at the facility, and Lineage Logistics said over the weekend that they reached the milestone, removing some 40 million pounds of food waste. The company will now begin the process of scraping the leftover trash and power washing the concrete slab. Larry Marino in the Answer Newsroom.
22: Foundations of Freedom, a look at America's founding principles and the leaders who shaped our nation.
20: During the War for Independence, General George Washington, the man we refer to today as the father of our country, led American troops through military defeat after defeat. And in the bitter winter of 1777, he wrote this somber note to a friend in Philadelphia. Quote, "You might have tracked our army from White Marsh to Valley Forge by the blood on their feet," end of quote. Many soldiers continued to march through the deep snows of Pennsylvania without shoes. Others suffered from disease, hunger, and freezing conditions. nearly 2,000 of Washington's men died. Yet George Washington did not lose faith. Amid the hardship, loss, and uncertainty of Valley Forge, he turned to God in prayer. At a time when our nation once again faces division and uncertainty, may we follow Washington's example, kneeling humbly, praying faithfully, and asking God to guide the future of America.
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0: Well, you just heard the news on our local affiliates across the O'Connor and Company Salem News Network. And right here on our flagship station, WMAL, in your nation's capital. Good morning. Larry O'Connor here in the Relief Factor Studios. You just heard the news. How much of it had to do with the Fauci diaries and the continued revelations that we're learning about the deceit and the narcissism and the egomania and the notations, the private notations that had the running death count every day of how many people died and how many people's lives were ruined by this virus that he knew full well the origins of, and then immediately talking about how he helped Barbara Streisand figure out how to use Alexa and had dinner with Jake Tapper. How much of the news that you just heard focused on that? And if you go up to Morning Joe or maybe to CNN, whatever they're calling their morning show, George Stephanopoulos is ignoring this story this morning on Good Morning America. We are not. Also coming up in the next hour, we're going to take a break, talk to Dr. Matthew Spaulding, our continued conversation with Hillsdale College about America's founding and the revolution. Also, Linda McMahon, Secretary of Education, will be joining us in our 8 o'clock hour. You're going to want to hear that too. But joining us right now, friend of the program, president of American Commitment, Phil Kirp. And Phil, I saw these diaries get released by Senator Rand Paul. You were one of the first people I thought of because you were very early on social media looking at the numbers, looking at the data, and recognizing that things just didn't make sense. Good morning. Thanks for joining us.
15: Yeah, good morning, Larry. My pleasure. You know, it's pretty amazing because, as you recall, we had a lot of very sophisticated data analysis tools and data sets to figure out what was going on, you know, with the viral dynamics. And, you know, I made fun of people who were just looking at the case count charts because it was so simplistic and told you so little compared to the syndromic surveillance and the hospital utilization and a lot of the other things that we developed. And then you look at Fauci's diary, and what does he

0: know, works every time. You have to lock down whenever there's, you know, whenever the curve goes up. And so, you know, they kind of had this moment, at least, where they said, wait a second, everything we're saying doesn't seem to be true. And then they, I don't know how they reconvinced themselves after that, because there was no evidence to support it, but they just, you know, there's just that one time, where they say, wait a second, this doesn't seem to work.
1: It's clear that Dr. Fauci was not a fan of President Donald Trump. It was clear that they had a lot of tension behind the scenes. It's clear that Trump wanted to fire him, but he couldn't because of the media fallout, because people were still lighting candles as if Fauci was a saint and the only rational voice in the White House. And we know now it was quite the opposite. Is it possible that Fauci continued to push for the shutdown of our economy, the shutdown of our schools, making people's lives miserable for political purposes? I mean, this is a guy who has survived through, what, six presidencies and kept his cushy job in the federal government, a very well-paid job. Maybe he wanted Trump out. Maybe getting Trump out through the chaos that he was recommending meant he had more job security and more income.
0: Well, he certainly seemed very happy about the election outcome, because remember, the diaries cover the election period, and so, you know, we see in there that he's in regular contact with Ron Klain, of course, who was on the campaign and then became the chief of staff under Biden, and, you know, he happily lied for them, too, because he was saying, oh, I don't talk to the campaign, and he even writes the diary, you know, I've been saying I have nothing to do with the campaign, you know, even though I'm advising them, but, you know, I don't want anyone to know. Until Biden himself said that I was advising him, so now I confirmed it. So we don't know, we don't have different stories. I mean, that's a paraphrase, but there's an entry that basically says exactly that. So, I mean, there's no question that his political preference was with Biden. Yeah, I mean, I don't know that he had any political motivation behind his recommendations. He seems totally confident in every crazy thing he says, even after he admits privately that he might be wrong. I mean, there's also very early on where he's got people, you know, everyone telling him contact tracing doesn't work. And he's like, hi, everyone's telling me it doesn't work. I mean, but then, of course, you know, he didn't stop recommending it.
1: Right.
0: So, and the other thing that's amazing, Larry, almost every day he has, you know, so-and-so said I'm a wonderful person. There was this great cover, this great profile of me. This famous person called me. I mean, it's so narcissistic. It's incredible.
1: Well, and that leads us to the media coverage. Just got a minute in this segment, Phil Kirpin, but what do you make of the media blackout on this? It is remarkable that nobody with editorial judgment on our major networks or in our major papers sees the newsworthiness of this story.
0: Well, it's kind of pathetic, but, you know, there's actually been very little coverage of how many things were wrong during COVID, just because people don't want to think about it. They want to just, like, move on and pretend it didn't happen. So I think that's part of what's happening here. But, of course, they also want to protect Fauci because that protects them and the way they covered him and everything that happened. And so, you know, they have no interest, I think, in coverage that would make them look bad as well.
1: Phil Kirpin, American Commitment. Appreciate you. It's good to see that you were right all along. It's got to be a good moment and a little vindication. And I'm sorry Steve Moore got all the attention, though. I'm sure he wanted to shut you up, too.
0: Thanks, Larry.
1: That is Phil Kirpin, American Commitment. He's right about that. Unleash Prosperity. It's a great newsletter. 855-784-4255. If Joe Biden has to testify about that auto pen pardon, well, it might sound a little like his tapes of his biography work that he did with his ghostwriter. We'll give you some insight into those newly released audio next.
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7: Jennifer Horn here, and I am looking forward to seeing all of you at Town Hall 2026, September 26th in Pasadena. 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Adam Carolla, investigative journalist Nick Shirley, Larry Elder, Mike Gallagher, Steve Hilton, Larry O'Connor, Alex Marlowe, and the list goes on. 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

0: Last night, Secretary of Health and Human Services Robert Kennedy Jr. on Fox News reacting to the Fauci diaries. They want us to ignore this? I mean, I just mentioned that the Trump administration isn't saying much about this, but he's pretty prominent. And I don't think anybody was keeping RFK Jr. from going on and talking about this. And he summed it up pretty nicely in clip 8 here, if we could, 8 with RFKJ, sort of summarizing exactly what these diaries prove, what these diaries show, and why George Stephanopoulos and Jake Tapper and Joe Scarborough and all the rest of these clowns want to ignore this story. Here's RFKJ.
1: He was given a pardon prospectively from the last administration. We don't know if it was an auto pen pardon. It doesn't really matter for legality purposes. But Americans want to know, a lot of them, is there going to be any accountability for trillions of dollars lost, children's education destroyed, and public health reputation, public health industry reputation shattered?
2: Yeah, and millions of people injured. You know, he lied about masks, he lied about social distancing, he lied about the transmission, he lied about natural immunity, he lied about the capacity, as you just said, of the vaccine to prevent infection. He got vaccinated, a very, very public press conference in January of 2020, and then 5 months later, he had, and this is the first time that we knew this from the diary, he had a pulmonary infarction, which is one of the adverse events that NIH, CDC, and FDA said are expected from the vaccine. He never told anybody. He got treated for it privately by the best doctors in America. At the same time, he was telling everybody that that was not an adverse event.
0: That's right. He was damaged by the vaccine. And he never told anybody about it. He got treated by the best doctors in America for free, or, well, you paid for it. Nothing's for free. How many people do you know who were injured by the vaccine? How many people do you know who were fired from their jobs because they refused to get the vaccine? And it goes well beyond just the lies about the vaccine. It was the demonization for people who, for whatever reasons, whether it was religious, whether it was for their own personal health, whether it was because they were skeptical, whether it was because they, you don't need to give a reason why. We live in a country where if the government tells you you've got to inject something into your body, you have the right to refuse it without repercussions. But if you were that person, they did a lot more than just make you lose your job. Here he is on television with his frequent dinner party pal, Jake Tapper. Boy, Jake Tapper's all over this story, isn't he?
3: Line and at other channels about vaccines and coronavirus. We've seen reports of teens being targeted with this vaccine misinformation on TikTok, on Instagram, other platforms. Are you worried that all that misinformation could lead to vaccine hesitancy among some teens now eligible for the vaccine?
0: Yeah, so just so you know, what Jake Tapper just called vaccine misinformation, we now know is the truth. This is how a government, through their pals in the media, corrupt the public dialogue. They call the truth misinformation. It is literally straight out of George Orwell. And specifically, what Jake Tapper is referring to with regard to teens, and I watched this carefully because I had a young, healthy, athletic 17-year-old son at this time, and he played volleyball. And the pulmonary concerns about young teen males who were athletic had specifically to do with myocarditis and heart effects. Apparently very similar to the pulmonary reaction that Fauci himself suffered from with this vaccine. So they called it misinformation. Jake Tapper doing the will of his overlords there in the Biden administration. And here's his dinner pal, Anthony Fauci, responding.
4: I'm very disturbed by that, Jake. I mean, you know, my goal and the goal of my colleagues is to protect the health and the safety and the welfare of the American public from a medical and health standpoint. And misinformation that gets in the way of the proper implementation of the things you need to do to stay healthy is very disturbing.
5: What I would say.
0: So how many people's lives do you know were ruined because of that vaccine and because of, well, who was spreading the misinformation? We know now who was spreading it. Roy in Dallas, finish us up here on this segment. What do you want to happen when Fauci faces the Senate tomorrow?
5: Thank you for taking my call, sir. I would like to see when they held that hearing with Fauci tomorrow, in the background behind those senators who are three professionals who were following Dr. Fauci's deeds of the vaccines. Among those I'd like to see sit behind the senators and advising those senators and asking questions are Dr. Robert Malone, Dr. Peter McCullough, and Dr. Ryan Cole. They
0: yes.
5: have that evidence against Dr. Fauci. And as you mentioned about youngsters with athletes who are suffering myocardial issues, Dr. McCullough can really cover that because he's had patients here in Dallas.
0: Agreed. That would be great. Hand it over to the doctors to do the questioning. We shall see. Keep it here. We've got more coming up, including Linda McMahon, Secretary of Education, in the next hour. This is O'Connor and Company.
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14: Fox News, I'm CJ Papa. President Trump welcomes Israel's Prime Minister Benjamin Netanyahu to the White House today. Fox's Trey Yinks in Tel Aviv.
15: The pair are expected to discuss the war in Iran and the next steps forward in this conflict. We know the New York Post reports that Netanyahu will share intelligence with the president about Pickaxe Mountain, next to the Natanz nuclear facility. Israel's leader is in town for the memorial ceremony for the late Senator Lindsey Graham.
14: The late senator dying earlier this month from a heart issue. President Trump, as well as Ukraine's President Zelensky, will attend the funeral. Michigan's primary next Tuesday. Last night, a big debate.
16: Abdul Al-Sayed and Representative Haley Stevens went back and forth over personal attacks, foreign policy, like stances on Israel, and campaign funding.
14: They're battling for the Democratic spot to run for U.S. Senator. 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
8: breaking news.
17: L.A. County health officials citing Lineage Logistics over conditions at its fire-damaged cold storage warehouse in Boyle Heights. County officials issued an administrative citation saying the site had unsanitary and nuisance conditions, and the company faces a $500 a day fine until the violations are corrected. The citation came a day after Lineage announced new odor control efforts following complaints about tons of rotting food. Larry Marino in the Answer Newsroom.
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0: 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Whew. Get that out. And we're in the Relief Factor studio. Joining us now is the Dean of the Van Andel Graduate School of Government and Kirby Professor in Constitutional Government at Hillsdale College, Dr. Matthew Spaulding. It's our semi-regular visit with Dr. Spaulding to discuss our American founding. Good morning, Dr. Spaulding. Good to talk with you.
2: Good morning. Good to talk to you.
0: I feel like, you know, it's like when last we spoke, we're giving this sort of chronological look back of what happened 250 years ago. Because sadly, I think a lot of media outlets certainly celebrated the 4th of July, but they think that that's the beginning, middle, and end of the story.
2: Well, there's this notion, you know, we had this little thing called the Declaration, then there's a little war in the middle, and then also we had the Constitution. Is that these things kind of, you know, leap out of the head like some, you know, god coming from Zeus's forehead,
0: right,
2: or something? This is one of the problems with history nowadays is, we actually don't tell the chronology, the story. We just have maybe particular little facts in our brains, but we don't know what kind of ties them together. There's nothing that makes them intelligible for us. And that's a problem here. That's a problem in general, how we as a nation, as among academics, but popularly tell history.
0: But I think part of that is because of the wokeification of history and in academia, and we saw it play out in that questioning on Capitol Hill last week of the woman running the Smithsonian part of American history. I want to get your thoughts on the Smithsonian and what's going on there with the administration's efforts to actually get back to history.
2: Sure.
0: But before we do that, where we last left off, it was the beginning of the Battle of Long Island. Tell me about what was happening in New York right now, end of July, and what Washington's forces were facing.
2: So part of it is we want to follow that story. And, you know, just to allude to what we were talking earlier, remember, Larry, we've actually got a lot of things here to celebrate for the next several years.

0: tradition. They've been itching to get back in the fight. They've been rebuilding the French Navy. But essentially, the British control the seas. They control the seas, which means they control the coastlines, the harbors. No one can touch them. They can do whatever they want.
1: And could I ask you, as Washington is seeing this, he knows that, you know, this is going to be an uphill fight and they don't really have the defenses. What's Congress doing at this point? Are they sort of high-fiving each other? Hey, we signed the Declaration. Let's all just hang out and go to the pub. Or do they recognize that they now have to start to get to work?
0: Well, they recognize the problem. They put a lot of this on Washington's shoulders. They're demanding things. So, for instance, they say you have to defend New York City at all costs. They want him to defend places. And New York City, against that kind of an invasion force, is literally impossible. And he's got troops on Manhattan, on Long Island. He's got troops farther up Manhattan as backup in case he has to escape or fight a rearguard action, because British ships could go up the Hudson River and get him from behind. So he's thinking militarily. They're thinking we got to protect New York. They want to protect everywhere.
1: Yeah.
0: And what Washington realizes pretty quickly is that the Continental Congress has done their thing. Now I, George Washington, really represent America as a practical matter. The Army, the Continental Army, is the cause, which means the survival of his army is the most important thing. So what we start seeing with this battle of Long Island, because he's completely outgunned, on Long Island, they outmaneuver his troops. They do a huge sweeping attack around the back. He comes up and has to defend himself, and he starts escaping. He starts retreating. Well, that's because his objective was not to defend New York or Manhattan, for that matter. Matter of fact, when he was over in Manhattan, getting out of Manhattan, he actually wanted to burn it down to prevent the British from having control of the harbor. He wants to defend the Continental Army, because the Continental Army can exist and survive over time. He can buy some time, maybe get the French involved, maybe get something else going.
1: Mm-hmm.
0: And the British will be at a disadvantage if they have to actually go out and find Washington and his army and try to defeat him in the interlands.
1: Well, that battle went on for about a month, and Washington's retreat at the end of August of 1776, actually, you don't think about it a lot, but that retreat ended up being one of the most strategically important retreats of the entire war. If he hadn't had such an effective and stealthy retreat, he wouldn't have been able to live on to fight for the next couple of years and win this war ultimately. Dr. Spalding stays with us. More to discuss with him about our founding 250 years ago and why you're not hearing this, not just in classrooms, but you're not hearing this kind of conversation at the Smithsonian Institute here in D.C. That's the whole point of the Smithsonian. We'll get to that next.
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1: It absolutely is O'Connor and Company, and we're having our regular checkup with Dr. Matthew Spaulding, not that kind of doctor. He's the Dean of the Van Andel Graduate School of Government. When you're interested in getting an advanced degree, a master's of arts in government, Dr. Spaulding?
14: It's MA in government, yes.
1: MA in government. You want to go to Hillsdale College. Not only were you going to get a real education about our nation and how it functions and some sort of understanding of the greatness of our entire system and our Constitution. Trust me, when you graduate with an MA from Hillsdale in D.C., you're not going to want to then do away with the Senate or the Electoral College or upend our entire free market, as you're seeing from a lot of these overeducated Marxists that are winning elections. But also, Dr. Spaulding, I always like to point out that you end up being a part of the growing Hillsdale Mafia in Washington, D.C. You guys are everywhere. Your tentacles reach far and wide.
14: Well, it turns out that people who know how to write and articulate and read and do the basic things that you do so well has an advantage in a world in which we discuss politics and ideas. So it's no coincidence there.
1: I assure you that when you have this degree from Hillsdale, Van Andel, right here in Washington, D.C., and you're going for a job interview, they see it on your resume. It matters. It makes a difference. It means something. You can tell by all the people who are currently employed and getting stuff done on Capitol Hill and in the administration. And yes, even in the media. Dr. Spaulding, this conversation we're having about America's founding and about the heroism of our founders, sadly, you don't just miss this in a public school. You're missing this in our Smithsonian Institute. Were you surprised at all to see the questioning last week on Capitol Hill with regard to the woman who's in charge of the American history portion of what the Smithsonian does and sort of the focus and emphasis on things that don't actually reflect our nation's founding, our nation's history?
14: Unfortunately, I wasn't that surprised. I had the report. I had reviewed it. I was testifying about it, so I'd gone through it with her. It is astounding and very and deeply disturbing. Now, this is the kind of stuff we've heard from the academics on the university campuses for some time. But now it's percolating down. It turns out that over a period of time, because we have all their internal reports and internal interpretation guidelines and all these things, this is all throughout the National Museum of American History. And the director was testifying, and she was put on the spot because she had to defend some of this stuff. So there's all sorts of controversial, edgy, particular exhibits. I mean, there's all sorts of there about gender. There's a harness for BDSM. There's little girls wondering about if they're going to grow their male parts. But then it turns out there are all sorts of other things. Mickey Mouse is racist. P.T. Barnum's displays were all about white supremacy.
1: Yeah.
14: It just goes on and on and on. And she had the terriblest time defending that. Because those things do not seem to be part of the National Museum of American History. And this does get back to our earlier conversation. There are particular controversial pieces here, and we can get down in the weeds. And she had trouble defending those particulars, don't get me wrong. And those particulars, but that's evidence. That's the smoking gun, if you will, of the larger travesty here, the real transgression, the crime, if you will, which is they've killed American history. And to go back to our earlier conversation, what's not there is the story. There are all sorts of great historical artifacts there in addition to the BDSM harness and things like that.
1: Yeah.
14: Lincoln's top hat and Jefferson's writing desk, the great American flag that inspired the national anthem. But there's nothing that holds those things together. Nothing connects them. There are a bunch of individual things that they interpret. In this case, they interpret them very radically and very problematically. And the other stuff just sits there. And there's no story putting them together.
1: Is this what historians are doing now? Is it the majority of them are sort of reimagining our history? They're calling it, and the crux of this questioning that we saw on Capitol Hill had to do with this thing called the MASA. It's Museum as Site for Social Action. That was the outline that the Smithsonian sort of adopted and promoted.
14: Right.
1: Museums as site for social action. Is that what museums are for? Is it supposed to be compelling social action?
14: Well, so the general thing going on in history, which you see in the academy, which I've tracked and followed for some time, and other people have written about, is what is called postmodernism, which is there are no historical facts. Whatever we make of it. So it's all subjective. So you interpret history to use it.
1: Cultural Marxism, it sounds like to me.
14: This report.
1: Yeah, you got to wipe out your history so that you can reinvent it and make it awful. Dr. Matthew Spaulding, we got to leave it there. But hold that thought. We'll catch up next time.
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16: 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Breaking news.
17: Los Angeles buyers are helping keep San Diego home prices high, according to new data from Redfin and Zillow. Redfin says more people from L.A. are searching for homes in San Diego than from any other metro area, with a net inflow of 2,048 people over the past year. A real estate agent says many buyers are cashing out higher-priced Los Angeles properties and getting more house and land for the money. Larry Marino on The Answer with breaking news and talk you can trust.
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20: During the War for Independence, General George Washington, the man we refer to today as the father of our country, led American troops through military defeat after defeat. And in the bitter winter of 1777, he wrote this somber note to a friend in Philadelphia. Quote, "You might have tracked our army from White Marsh to Valley Forge by the blood on their feet," end of quote. Many soldiers continued to march through the deep snows of Pennsylvania without shoes. Others suffered from disease, hunger, and freezing conditions. Nearly 2,000 of Washington's men died. Yet George Washington did not lose faith. Amid the hardship, loss, and uncertainty of Valley Forge, he turned to God in prayer. At a time when our nation once again faces division and uncertainty, may we follow Washington's example, kneeling humbly, praying faithfully, and asking God to guide the future of America.
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0: Studio. I'm going to tell you, as busy as tomorrow's going to be with the Fauci hearings, and we've been talking about it quite a bit and what to expect from those Fauci hearings and what the fallout might be, today's day for the President of the United States, today's day in Washington, D.C., I can't remember a busier day with more things going on, more foreign dignitaries visiting, more consequential moments of legislation on Capitol Hill, and throw in their estate funeral. All that going on today. We're going to give you a bullet point list of all the things that are happening and basically a preview of what we'll be talking about tomorrow on this program. We're going to give you that in just 60 seconds. But if you could pause for a minute, I want to give you an update on these final days of the Food for the Poor campaign we're doing. This is a great faith-based organization that takes donations and takes every penny of those donations except for just a teeny bit of overhead, and gives those donations right to the people who need it the most. These are children and families who are living moment to moment with poverty and with hunger. You've been able to help them through your generosity at our show webpage, LarryOShow.com. When you go there, click on the banner at the top that says Give Food. I want you to hear from Ed Rain, President and CEO of Food for the Poor, who talks about what his team is experiencing now thanks to your generosity.
1: 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And so this is a faith-based organization, and through our church networks in all these countries, we're able to get the aid to where it needs to be.
0: And that's where you come in. Just an $80 donation feeds two starving children nutritious meals twice a day for an entire year. Go to LarryOShow.com. You should bookmark that page anyway. It's got all the updates on our program. It's got show notes. You can sign up for our newsletter. You can get our podcast there. You can also see video segments of interviews that you've missed and segments that you've missed. Go to LarryOShow.com and then click on that banner at the top that says Give Food. Again, $80 feeds two starving children two meals a day for an entire year. It's remarkable what these incredible angels at Food for the Poor do. Please help them any way you can. Thank you for that. Yeah, the President of the United States has an incredibly busy day today, and I want to run through it because it not only is it busy, but it's consequential as well. The President is going to be meeting with President Zelensky at 9:30 this morning in the Oval Office. It says it's closed to press. We'll see. We know how that goes. 11 o'clock, the President will meet the Prime Minister of Israel, Benjamin Netanyahu, who is also in town right now. That is also closed to the press, they say. Now, both of those foreign dignitaries, who are, of course, consequential in our domestic politics as well, as there's wrangling over support for both of those countries, military support, etc., they're in town for Lindsey Graham's funeral today. Lindsey Graham, Senator, who suddenly died unexpectedly 2 weeks ago. He'll be lying in state at the Rotunda, and then there will be a funeral service this afternoon at the Washington National Cathedral. That's at 2 p.m., and the President will be attending that as well. Now, that's three major things, meeting with Zelensky, meeting with Netanyahu, and then Lindsey Graham's funeral. But then while that is going on at the United States Senate, well, the pressure is on John Thune right now, as the majority leader, John Thune, is now facing an existential threat to his future in that position, because President Trump has already telegraphed that he has, and I'm quoting, lost patience with the process here with regard to at least the two most popular aspects of the Save America Act, ensuring U.S. citizenship proof when you register to vote, and then a photo ID proving that you are who you say you are when you go to vote. Not only are these two items insanely popular with the Republican base, and the Republican base, by the way, is what's needed to win the election. Midterm elections are about the base, turning out, motivating, and exciting the base. You want to excite them? You pass this thing. They'll show up for you. But if you show them that even when you're in the majority, you can't get done what they want you to do, they will stay home. I don't want them to, but that's the reality. But also, this is insanely popular with all Americans, Republican, Democrat, Independent. Last I checked, that's who you need to win an election. And the two provisions, the proof of citizenship and the photo ID, they have now been placed into the reconciliation bill. Reconciliation bills only need 50 votes. And last I checked, the Save America Act, which was sponsored by Senator Mike Lee of Utah, had 49 co-sponsors. So you got Mike Lee as the sponsor. That's one. You had 49 co-sponsors. That's 50. You had Vice President J.D. Vance as the deciding vote, and you've got your reconciliation package, and you've got your Save America Act provisions. So don't stand there and tell me you don't have the votes. Don't fire back at Caroline Leavitt and the White House saying maybe you should find the votes. You have the votes. Oh, unless those Republicans who co-sponsored this bill were lying. Unless they just said it because they wanted to curry favor and they put their name on a bill that they knew wasn't going to go anywhere because of the filibuster and now they're stuck and they actually have to vote for the thing. Oh, if that's the case, maybe you should tell us, Senator Thune. Maybe you should tell us. John Thune wants Senate to go into recess. The president has said, well, in no uncertain terms, he said, don't be stupid. Don't go into recess when you've got this sitting on the table. Senator Lee and multiple Republican senators have all jumped up and said, nope, we're not going to leave town until we get this done. So keep your eye on the Senate today while the president is meeting with Zelensky, Netanyahu, and going to Lindsey Graham's funeral. Unbelievably busy day and consequential one here in your nation's capital. And we'll be here tomorrow to tell you all about it. I've been having aches and pains as I get a little older, even from my regular workouts. I'm feeling sorer than I used to feel. 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
5: News, I'm Gianna Gelosi. President Zelensky of Ukraine is going to be in Washington today making the case that Russia is helping Iran. Fox's Jennifer Griffin.
6: Ukraine says it struck an Iranian ship in the Caspian Sea that was carrying military cargo, highlighting the growing Russia-Iran partnership and eliciting anger from Iran's foreign minister.
5: Israeli Prime Minister Benjamin Netanyahu is going to be in town, too.
7: The pair are expected to discuss the war in Iran and the next steps forward in this conflict. We know the New York Post reports that Netanyahu will share intelligence with the president about Pickaxe Mountain next to the Natanz nuclear facility.
5: That's Fox's Trey Yingston, Tel Aviv. Both Zelensky and Netanyahu will attend a funeral today for the late Senator Lindsey Graham at Washington National Cathedral. It's the start of 2 days of services with a burial tomorrow in Graham's home state of South Carolina. 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
8: We're back. Jen Horn here with my friend Alex Zebkarian, co-founder of Allegiance Gold. 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

0: seems to be pretty private. They're going to have that in the Capitol Rotunda. His casket will be brought there, where he'll be honored by his fellow senators. And then later today, that funeral service at the Washington National Cathedral. So we'll keep an eye on that for you today. President Trump is expected to speak at that funeral as well. And it'll be interesting to see the world leaders and, of course, our leaders here at home that will be attending that. All right, guys, as we continue, the Fauci files are open. Oh, we have to take a deep dive here. Plus, you're listening for your chance to win tickets for Town Hall 2026. Stay tuned. Could be coming up any minute. Hint, hint. 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
1: Stuck in traffic? We've got the answer.
2: Good morning. We start in Cal Mesa with an accident right shoulder, 10 westbound before Cherry Valley Boulevard. A 14-minute delay, stop traffic from Oak Valley Parkway. It's a four-vehicle collision. In Corona, got an accident right shoulder, 91 eastbound before Lincoln Avenue. It's a fatal crash and fuel spill along the right shoulder. Claremont, got an accident they're dealing with, right lane blocked, 10 westbound before Indian Hill Boulevard. It's a semi versus a car, and that's traffic on The Answer.
1: The Answer. Breaking news.
2: Singer David will go on trial for murder. Sharon Reardon reports.
3: Following 5 days of graphic testimony, a Los Angeles judge has ruled there is enough evidence for singer David, whose real name is David Burke, to stand trial in the killing and dismemberment of 14-year-old Celeste Rivas Hernandez. Prosecutors allege the teen threatened to expose their relationship, putting the singer's career at risk. The judge found probable cause on charges including murder, continuous sexual abuse of a child under 14, and unlawful mutilation of human remains. Burke, who's 21, is pleaded not guilty and will continue to be held without bail pending trial. I'm Sharon Reardon.
2: Savannah Guthrie is directly addressing her mother's kidnappers in a new video posted to Instagram on Monday. Her mom, Nancy, went missing from her home in Tucson, Arizona in February and is yet to be found. The Today Show co-host said in her message, "We have done our part and we will never stop looking for her." In the backdrop to the memorial service for the late Senator Lindsey Graham, President Trump will hold meetings with Israel's Benjamin Netanyahu and Ukraine's President Zelensky. Now here's National Weather Service meteorologist Andrew Rourke with your answer weather forecast.
4: Look for another mostly sunny day, just low clouds in the LAX Long Beach area. High temperatures will be a little cooler than they have been. Look for highs lower to mid-70s at the beaches, 80s for the rest of the coasts, and 90s in the valleys.
2: 68 San Bernardino, 67 in Riverside. Larry Marino in the Answer Newsroom.
0: We're back. Jen Horn here with my friend Alex Zebkarian, co-founder of Allegiance Gold. Alex, we recently did a presentation to an audience of over 125 people, and you blew everyone's mind with your presentation. Tell me again so my listeners can hear.
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0: Folks, who would you rather buy your gold from? 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Call him now, 844-790-9191. 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
1: Thanks for joining us. It is Tuesday, July 28th, 22 minutes past the hour. I'm Jennifer Horn, and wow, tomorrow is going to be a fun day. That is because Dr. Fauci, the man's, People Magazine's Sexiest Man of the Year, you remember that? That was interesting. He privately took credit for the COVID-19 lockdowns. He has some new diary entries that show, well, he was kind of a fanboy. Barbara Streisand, Julia Roberts, even Tyra Banks apparently made it into Dr. Fauci's diary. And despite denying on multiple occasions during and after the COVID-19 pandemic that he had personally recommended lockdowns, excerpts revealed from his diary prove that that was, well, at least a contradiction. In March 15th, 2020, entry in a diary, which begins with big day, exclamation point. First of all, when you guys think about Dr. Fauci and his diary, like, it was so funny because I think of him laying like a preteen on his bed with his legs up in the air, swinging back and forth, writing in his diary. That was like the visual I had. Well, lo and behold, yesterday, Rand Paul, and we can retweet it out at This Is TMA, Rand Paul actually did a version of that, except he went even further. He had like the Lisa Frank Trapper Keeper, the posters, I think, you know, the boy bands and all of that. What is going on with Dr. Fauci? Look, I think there are some adults that keep diaries. I'm not a diary shamer, but to keep the kind of diary I think Dr. Fauci was keeping, strange for an older gentleman, no?
2: Was it, you know, like a notepad? Was this on his computer?
1: I don't know what it looked like.
2: I think that's a big, big point. Like, I have a spiral notebook.
1: Yeah.
2: First of all, I think the lesson here is, like, don't keep written notes of anything. Like, when
1: of your wrongdoing, and you think you're Dr. Fauci and that somehow it will not find you? I don't know. It's just, it's very strange when you are leading the nation through a pandemic, allegedly, and you're at home going, big day, Barbara Streisand knows who I am. Like, it's just weird.
2: I mean, that is kind of cool. Like, I could see that. You know, this is a historic moment in American history, and you're like, yeah, let me remember this. I could see that. But I think the lesson is, again, don't write.
1: Just make sure it's private. That's all I got to tell you. Make sure nobody finds it.
2: Well, how did it with Rand Paul? That's what I'm saying. Like, this is what happens.
1: It's a good question.
2: This is why you just don't write anything down. Before, I was like, don't publish anything that you don't want aired somewhere.
1: Found.
2: Don't do dumb stuff on Reddit.
1: Yeah.
2: Be careful on social media. Now I'm just like, you know what? Maybe just leave all the thoughts in your head. Don't write anything down. Don't say anything because it might end up with us reading it.
1: Yeah, coming back to you and us laughing at you, making you sound like a teenage girl. So in March of 2020, March 15th to be exact, his entry reads, big day, exclamation point, all caps. And red letters, by the way, written in red letters. He was then the National Institute of Allergy and Infectious Disease director. And apparently he recalled a conversation he had with Bill de Blasio. Quote, I spoke with Bill de Blasio, quotations, mayor, NYC. And convinced him, based on what I was saying publicly in my conversation tonight to close the New York City schools, he had already decided based on what I was saying on TV, Fauci revealed in private notes. I had a similar call with Ann O'Leary, the chief of staff of Governor Gavin Newsom of California. Ann said that based on my TV appearances today and yesterday, the governor has decided to close the schools in California as well as the bars and restaurants. This guy was excited about closing it down. 7 months later, in an interview that he did with Jonathan Karl on ABC, Fauci denied any involvement in inspiring the lockdowns. So in 2020, in his diary, he's bragging about de Blasio and Gavin Newsom closing down the schools. 2 years later, he's on ABC saying, oh, I didn't tell anybody to shut anything down, not me. That's really crazy. This is crazy stuff. He said, let's go back and look at the transcript. We said we should try as best as we possibly can to keep children in school. Nobody plays that clip. We don't have to. We have in your diary that you're celebrating school closures just 2 years before. In 2022, he told The Hill he didn't recommend locking anything down, going against his own diary entries. On January 9th, 2024, after the lockdowns ended, years after that, Fauci testified the same thing before the House Oversight Committee. This is where they are going to be able to get him for lying before Congress. If they have the wherewithal, they'll be able to do that. He said, quote, I did not close the schools. And he said that was his direct quote. He said he recommended government leaders lockdown measures besides just closing schools, which he also later denied. In March 2020, back to his diary entry, Fauci said he directed de Blasio to close the city's bars. Quote, I went on to tell him he should close the bars and restaurants in New York City. He said that he would base this on my recommendation. 5 days later, in his diary, he told the mayor to close all of New York City. Quote, also had a phone call with de Blasio, who wants to go shelter in place for the entire city. He is asking my advice since Cuomo is pushing back. I advised de Blasio to go ahead and do it. I'll try to speak with Cuomo. That was the entry. On March 29th, 2020, Fauci recounted a meeting with Trump, who he described as incorrigible. The goal of the meeting was to get the president to extend lockdowns after the 15 days to stop the spread period, which began March 16th of 2020. After, by the way, that was about a month after the first recognized case of COVID was recorded in the U.S. Quoting again, at the end of the day, it was a good outcome since we convinced him to go with a 30-day instead of ending the mitigation prematurely, which I feel would be a disaster. In November, he had a diary entry. This is 2020, November 28th. Quote, got a call last night from Mark Galley, who was the deputy director for community health for the L.A. County Department of Health Services. Remember Mark Galley? He's called me several times for advice. Frantic call saying that they are surging in L.A. County and very soon hospital beds will be overrun. He wants to do a 3-week shutdown of the city to stop the surge and wants my support since there is a large pushback in locking down. I agreed to support him. But again, in 2022, when he was on the Hill, he denied responsibility for the lockdowns. Yet he's got his fingers in it, telling Trump 15 days wasn't enough, telling de Blasio to not only shut down the schools, but the bars and New York City in its entirety, Newsom and his chief of staff. This guy is something else. And my very favorite, he was pushing that vaccine. Guys, he had a cardiac event after getting the vaccine, and he didn't tell anybody. So the first question has to be, do you believe that cardiac event that you had was related to the vaccine? And if so, why didn't you tell anybody? And I know, like, it seems like 100 years ago that we went through all of this. But if you realize what this one man was capable of, and I'm telling you, not just about the shutdowns. Don't forget, he also lied to you about the spread. How many times did you hear him say that this happened naturally in a Wuhan market? That was simply a lie. How many times was Trump called racist when he said that it was from a Chinese lab? He was called racist. He said he was going to start a war because he was saying that. That's exactly what happened. And here's the kicker. The lab was funded by Dr. Fauci and his friends. Fauci, the man who created this virus because he couldn't stop his gain-of-function research, even after he was told by Obama to cut it back, couldn't stop because he's an egomaniac, obviously, kept the research going secretly in Wuhan, China. This disease, this gets out, creates a worldwide global pandemic in which he then, instead of just disappearing and like going underground, like obvious people would do, he instead exploits his celebrity and loves all of the perks that he's getting because now everybody's listening to America's doctor. And I'd like to know how much money he made from the implementation of the vaccine. There are a lot of questions for Dr. Fauci. I'm thinking tomorrow is going to be an important day. If you were asking a question, 6 o'clock clubbers, what would you ask Dr. Fauci? 855-785-8255. 855-785-8255. And we'll see. He's going to have to. We'll see what he answers or if he just takes the fifth tomorrow, because he already knows that he's lied to Congress probably a multitude of times. Is he going to do it again? 855-785-8255. As your Tuesday morning answer continues, it's 6:31.
3: Stuck in traffic? We've got the answer.
4: Good morning. We start in Cal Mesa. Accident right shoulder, 10 westbound before Cherry Valley Boulevard. Stop traffic from Oak Valley Parkway. Corona accident right shoulder, 91 eastbound before Lincoln Avenue. It is a fatal crash and a fuel spill along the right shoulder. In Colton, got some debris, stalled vehicle, center divider and right shoulder blocked. 215 northbound before Mount Vernon, slowing you down 5 minutes. That's traffic on The Answer.
3: 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Breaking news.
4: A small plane that took off from John Wayne Airport in Santa Ana made an emergency landing on an Orange County beach. after reporting engine trouble. The two people on board were reported as safe after the Piper PA-28 made the surprise landing on Huntington State Beach. The plane belongs to a nonprofit that protects seniors from fraud and abuse. The pilot said they were on their way to a meeting in Los Angeles when the troubles began. Says he chose the beach because after the engine failed, he had to think quickly of where to land. Satellites are helping spot wildfires in California. Here's Dina Kodiak.
5: A global nonprofit group has created technology to find, track, and study wildfires. Earth Fire Alliance launched the first of three wildfire spotting satellites on July 7th. Right now, California uses a network of sensors in a system called FireGuard, which relies on military satellite data to detect wildfires. EFA's new satellite system will help send firefighting resources to the right places more quickly, giving crews a better chance to stop fires before they spread. I'm Dina Kodiak.
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6: Look for another mostly sunny day, just low clouds in the LAX Long Beach area. High temperatures will be a little cooler than they have been. Look for highs lower to mid-70s at the beaches, 80s for the rest of the coasts, and 90s in the valleys.
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0: Waking Up, Southern California. It's the Morning Answer with Jennifer Horn.
1: Thanks for joining us. It is Tuesday, July 28th, 36 minutes past the hour. All right, and Dan, you were not with us yesterday. It was very sad, very sad. Radar did a nice job, nice job. So since you have not yet participated, pick a number between 1 and 10, please.
2: Let's see. Let's do number 6.
1: Number 6. Caller 6 right now. That was the number we did yesterday. It's a lucky one. So caller 6, 855-785-8255. You win 2 tickets to Town Hall 2026. Caller 6 right now, 855-785-8255. Let's get those tickets. Let's give them away. We can't wait to have you join us. Caller 6 right now, 855-785-8255. And let me just spend some time talking to you about Town Hall just quickly, and then we're going to get back to Dr. Fauci here in a moment. So here's the thing. Town Hall this year is going to be all new. If you've been to Town Halls in the past, it's different this year. We're starting things out 10 o'clock in the morning, Answer Fest. That is an outdoor festival with food trucks and vendors and like-minded individuals. We're going to have carnival games, do photos, meet and greets. It's going to be really fun from 10 until 12. And here's the news, guys. That event is free. You just come. Like, you don't need an extra ticket. If you just want to come to that event, you can just come to that event. We want you to stay for Town Hall. But this is how we're going to kick off the day, is with Answer Fest. So it's going to be a lot of fun. It's just, think casual, fun, festival vibe kind of deal. Okay. And so that's 10 to 12. We're going to have Casey Montoya is going to be there with Furcast Friday. We've got, I mean, just, it's going to be great. There's rumors that perhaps Carl DeMaio's Reform California bus might be there. There's a few little things shaking out. So that's happening from 10 until noon. There is also an option starting at 11 a.m. If you want a more elevated experience, you can do an hour of Answer Fest, 10 to 11, and then go have a VIP lunch. This does require an extra ticket, with Nick Shirley, Adam Carolla, and of course, our whole gang. That's our VIP luncheon. That's going to start around 11 o'clock. Separate ticket right there on the campus of the Ambassador Auditorium. We'll give you all the location details and such as we get closer. Then, just afternoon, the Ambassador Auditorium is the site of Town Hall 2026. And so far, guys, this thing is just jam-packed and loaded. Nick Shirley, Adam Carolla, Alex Marlowe, Larry O'Connor, Mike Gallagher, Larry Elder, Steve Hilton. We are going to be covering independent journalism being under attack in California. We are going to be covering the midterm elections. What's next for Los Angeles from a law and order perspective after, sadly, Spencer Pratt didn't advance in the mayor's race? We're going to be talking about what's next for California. We're going to be looking ahead at the midterm elections and talking about the biggest issues of the day with some of the brightest people in the business. And we are also going to be doing two tributes, one for the 25th anniversary of 9/11, which blows my mind, and the other to the one-year anniversary of the passing of our friend and colleague Charlie Kirk. So this is going to be a meaningful day. We are going to have some laughs with Adam Carolla. We're going to be inspired. So I really encourage you to go. Then afterwards, if you want, you can do the extra ticket for a VIP meet and greet. That's our little wrap party where you'll be able to hang out with the speakers and do some pictures and, you know, have an, maybe you want an adult beverage after the end of the day, whatever you want. We'll have some snacks for you as well. That's a separate ticket. That's our VIP meet and greet. So lots of fun things. Come for Answer Fest. If you don't want to buy anything, you can just come and hang out, or you can join us for Town Hall, our VIP lunch, and of course, our VIP meet and greet after the show. So it is going to be a lot of fun. 855-785-8255. It looks like Ron in La Habra is lucky caller number 6.
3: Oh, yeah.
1: Ron, how are you feeling today, my friend? Congratulations. Our first winner of the day. You're going to Town Hall.
3: Yeah, I'm feeling fantastic now. Yeah, it's great.
1: I love it. That was pretty easy to win, right? You just dialed up the phone and you were caller number 6.
3: That's right. That's right.
1: Okay, so what do you think? Did you hear me going through the long lineup, the long spiel about Answer Fest and about our VIPs? Have you done any of our events before, Ron?
3: Actually, I've won. I've won tickets before.
1: Oh, my gosh.
3: I have.
1: And you're like the luckiest guy ever. Okay, so this is going to be different. So are you excited? Do you like the idea of Answer Fest? And tell us who you're excited to see this year.
3: I'm very excited to see Larry Elder.
1: Yes.
3: When you guys added him, that kind of made it complete. So,
1: that was the done deal,
3: yeah, that's
1: huh?
3: What I'm most excited to see. He's awesome.
1: That's, you know what, Ron? That's why we call him the Sage, because we think he's pretty awesome, too.
3: Yeah, he is.
1: Well, we're going to have a great time, Ron. We'll put you on hold. Oh, we already have your information. So congratulations, Ron. Can't wait to see you September 26th at the Ambassador Auditorium. Thanks so much for listening to The Morning Answer, and we can't wait to see you.
3: Well, I listen every single morning, Jen. I love you. You're great. You're fantastic.
1: Thank you
3: so much.
1: Thank you so much, Ron. Appreciate you. We'll see you in September. And, guys, this means that you can buy your tickets right now. You can try to win your tickets, but do whatever it takes to get there. 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And coming up on Friday at 7:22, 1, 2, 3 more individuals added to our roster of talent that will be appearing at Town Hall this year. All right, Scott in the high desert. Hey, Scott, good morning to you.
4: Hey, good morning, Jen. Yeah, what I would ask Dr. Fauci is this. He was a well-known virologist for decades.
1: Mm-hmm.
4: Worked with the government, worked with three-letter agencies on, domestic issues. Why would our government let this guy go to our largest global enemy and set this operation up? It's not like they weren't watching him. They knew. I want to know why they let him do it.
1: You think they knew? Because Obama told him to shut it down. To Obama's credit, he told him to shut it down.
4: That would be my question to him, would be, what was the motivation for our government to start this to begin with, number one? And number two, were they aware that you set it up in China? That's what I'd ask him. And I think,
1: well, because you know, the scam actually came. So the way he was able to avoid this is that he was secretly giving money to Peter Zarzak with the World Health Eco Alliance or something like that. He was giving the money to him, and then that guy was funding Wuhan. So indirectly, Fauci's research continued.
4: Well, I don't think that's kind of out of the purview of the NSA and the CIA and the DHS.
1: If they cared, though. I mean, you're also having to think that, hey, if Obama tells him not to do something and Obama's worried about, weaponizing his government against Trump, was even looking in the direction of Fauci. Did he care?
4: We'll see the diary that was supposedly released.
1: Yeah.
4: I'll bet you $100 it was a government computer. That's how they found it.
1: Oh, yeah, that's how they were able to get it. You know, we'll hear later in the show from RFK Jr. He talked just about that, actually, about getting all this information from the diary. Because, he had this in his book years ago. This exact information that's now just coming out, RFK has known and been talking about for a long time. Scott, thanks so much for the phone call. Appreciate you. Trent in Hermosa Beach. Hey, Trent.
5: Well, good morning, Jennifer.
1: Good morning.
5: Dr. Fauci. It's so horrible, his diary and what he did, and he knew it. And here's the thing. I want to ask Dr. Fauci, who wanted the bioweapon? And what's the purpose of gain of function? It has to be a death wish.
1: For humanity.
5: Yes.
1: I know.
5: They were building a weapon, and that they may or may not decide to unleash. And for what reasons, who knows? But they knew they were building a weapon, a bioweapon, and they did it anyway, and this is what we have. Then they all covered it up, and Fauci lied and lied and lied through his teeth, and you could tell it scared the bejesus out of everyone, including President Trump, because he had probably no idea what was going on until this thing hit.
1: He'll tell you. I mean, he was just moving along, and all of a sudden, here we are. I mean, I don't think many of these world leaders saw it coming, except for China.
5: But the Fauci knew.
1: The Fauci knew, and the Fauci couldn't have been surprised. And the fact is that if you could make an argument about his decency, he would have disappeared if he were really appalled that this escaped. Instead, he profited, and he did.
5: He did.
1: And I mean, that's what he did. He profited from it.
5: Freud calls this cognitive dissonance, but your mind seeks to balance. It wants to level. And he's so deep in the weeds on this that he had to come up with stuff in his own head to make him feel better about himself. And that's when he said, oh, all this good stuff and all of these things. He's horrible. We should really. Dr. Fauci is a disgrace.
1: Yep. Well, I am with you on that, Trent. I can't wait for tomorrow. We'll see what he does when he's faced with these big questions. Appreciate you. 855-785-8255. As we continue, we are going to be joined by Riverside County Sheriff Chad Bianco. He joins us next as your Tuesday Morning Answer continues. It's 646.
6: Stuck in traffic? We've got the answer.
7: Good morning. We start in Cal Mesa with an accident cleared 10 westbound before Cherry Valley Boulevard. It is adding 2 minutes to your drive. Stop and go traffic from Oak Valley Parkway. It's a four-vehicle collision. Corona got an accident right shoulder, 91 eastbound before Lincoln. That's a fatal crash and fuel spill along the right shoulder. In Colton, debris and stalled vehicle, center divider, 215 northbound before Mount Vernon. And that is traffic on The Answer.
6: 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Breaking news.
7: A 36-year-old man from Orange County has been charged with the brutal killing of his mother. The story from Sharon Rudin.
8: Last week, police were called to a home in Laguna Beach by the grandmother of 36-year-old Safford Wolfson. She found him covered in blood before discovering his 61-year-old mother, Angela Caprioli, who was visiting from Maine. KTLA reports her face and neck were covered with severe injuries, and she was pronounced dead at the scene. Wolfson was arrested 3 days later. On Monday, he was formally charged with murder with a sentencing enhancement for the personal use of a deadly weapon, a hammer, and is being held in lieu of $1 million bail. If convicted on all charges, Wolfson faces a maximum sentence of 26 years to life in state prison. I'm Sharon Reardon.
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9: The annual event aims to foster and promote police and community partnerships. With origins going back to the 1970s, the event has been marked on the first Tuesday in August since 1984. Events are usually organized around the country, including block watches, festivals, or even small cookouts. I'm Mark Mayfield.
7: Now here's National Weather Service meteorologist Andrew Rourke with your Answer weather forecast.
10: Look for mostly sunny skies today. High temperatures today will be a little cooler than they have been. The beaches will be in the lower to mid-70s. The rest of the coasts will be in the mid to upper 80s, while the valleys come in the 90s with no triple-digit heat forecast for today.
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21: 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Adam Carolla, investigative journalist Nick Shirley, Steve Hilton, Larry O'Connor, Alex Marlowe, Mike Gallagher, and more. 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
2: Are you listening?

0: will be our next mayor. That doesn't send chills down your spine.
1: Sure does.
0: I don't know what will. She has such a nonchalant attitude while the city crumbles, falls apart in an apocalyptic hellscape, and she's just so blasé about it. These are the same people who advocate for cutting corners in our police department and would rather create an unarmed civilian force to deal with these things. Hey, Nizia, look, there's a junkie wielding a machete. It's okay. We'll send the unarmed police force. It's okay. We're creating a homeless initiative. We have a budget for that. $600 million. We've already created 3 homes with that money. And before you start saying what happened with the rest of the money, before you say NGOs, maybe we ought to take a look at where Nizia Rahman lives. She lives in a beautiful neighborhood.
1: That's right.
0: In a multi-million-dollar home. Probably has a Cartier bracelet, which she probably doesn't wear in public. She probably orders salads from those hoity-toity places with some sort of dressing you can't pronounce, like Chipotle.
1: Well, we love you. We love you, Mark Levin, Roger, Uncle Roger. We love you. We're up against the break. Hoity-toity Chipotle. That's great. All right, as we continue, the man who knows how to say Chipotle, Mike Netter, joins us as your Tuesday Morning Answer continues at 7:17.
2: Stuck in traffic? We've got the answer.
3: Good morning. We have a disabled vehicle in Corona this morning on the center divider. This is the 91 westbound before Lincoln Avenue. It's adding 5 minutes to your drive, 6 to get through. And the Cone Pass got an accident. Second lane from the left blocked. 15 southbound before the 138. A 19-minute delay. Stop-and-go traffic from escape ramp. And Claremont got an accident. Right lane blocked. 10 westbound before Indian Hill Boulevard. It's a semi and a car, and that's traffic on the answer.
2: The answer. Breaking news.
3: A massive magnitude 7.1 earthquake has struck southwest Japan. U.S. Geological Survey reports the quake struck just before 4:30 local time. Tsunami advisories have been lifted for coastal areas in the region. Japan's prime minister had warned residents to stay away from the coastline as thousands of people had been told to evacuate. At least 50 people had been reported injured, and some buildings and bridges had collapsed. Some 45,000 customers were without power. California lawmakers are considering a bill that would let abuse victims use trauma as a legal defense for violent crimes. Here's Tammy Trujillo.
4: It would apply to domestic abuse victims facing criminal charges, with the exception of most murder cases. This is the fourth straight year the legislation's been introduced after 3 previous unsuccessful attempts. It's opposed by police and prosecutors. Advocates say it would benefit survivors of human trafficking, an intimate partner, or sexual violence. Those already convicted of violent crimes would also be able to petition a judge to vacate their convictions, citing past trauma. I'm Tammy Trujillo.
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5: Look for another mostly sunny day, just low clouds in the LAX Long Beach area. High temperatures will be a little cooler than they have been. Look for highs lower to mid-70s at the beaches, 80s for the rest of the coasts, and 90s in the valleys.
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1: Here we are. Thanks for joining us. It is Tuesday, July 28, 38 minutes past the hour. I'm Jennifer Horn, and just to make it fun, caller number one right now wins tickets to Town Hall 2026. Hurry, hurry, hurry, hurry, hurry. Caller number one. Usually we do number six, number eight, number nine. But you know what? First one in, early bird gets the worm. You win tickets to Town Hall 2026. Nick Shirley, Adam Carolla, Alex Marlowe, Mike Gallagher, Larry O'Connor, Larry Elder, and Steve Hilton all together, plus a new announcement. Three more names, including a conservative influencer with over a million followers, which we are going to add to the mix this Friday at 7:22. So, caller number one. Lucky you. I know. We already have our winner. I'll tell you who it is here in just moments, but first, the Trump MAGA Minutes.
2: America grande, ultra best.
0: This is the Trump MAGA Minute.
2: And earlier today, I signed Senator Bill Hagerty's Genius Act, and he named it after me, and I was really happy. Thank you, Bill. Thank you very much. That's why I liked it. I pushed very hard because of that.
3: Make America great again.
1: All right. In the Trump MAGA Minute, well, let's start with something a little bit somber. Of course, the president was out speaking yesterday, but today, just a few moments ago, the vice president, J.D. Vance, spoke at funeral services for Senator Lindsey Graham. There is a tribute going on in the Capitol Rotunda right now for Senator Graham. His remains, arriving and leaving the Capitol for the last time today. He died on July 11th at the age of 71. And a couple of different events to tell you about. The services in D.C. honoring Graham's service in the Air Force and includes this special ceremony that is happening right now, including the Air Force Band performing right now, Shenandoah. They've been performing throughout this ceremony. President Trump is going to be scheduled to deliver remarks later this afternoon during the official funeral service at the Washington National Cathedral. J.D. Vance and Majority Leader in the Senate, John Thune, delivered remarks just moments ago at the U.S. Capitol. So 2 days of services. Today is the first of two tomorrow. He will be honored in his home state of South Carolina with a procession at the State House and a private burial. Let's jump in to the vice president, who, again, spoke about 15 minutes ago at the memorial for Senator Lindsey Graham.
4: First to Darlene and to the Graham family, all of you. I know you loved Lindsey and were proud of him, and he was proud of you, and I'm very, very sorry. It's good to see you all here among his friends and his colleagues, and I also, of course, have to issue my condolences to them. I know so many of you loved Lindsey like I did. So many of you argued with Lindsey, laughed with Lindsey, relied on Lindsey. And I also, of course, want to give condolences to a group of people you sometimes don't hear as often mentioned in the same breath, but I know who loved him, which is his staff. I know all of you worked for him for a long time. Many of you worked for him for longer than, you know, I've been in public service, certainly longer. Some of you even than I've been graduated from high school. Don't mean to age any of you, but what a testament to a man that he has so much loyal and devoted staff. I think that's the first thing I want to tell about Lindsey Graham. I want to tell some stories, but I also want to make an observation, which is that Lindsey Graham loved people from all walks of life, I think in part because of the way that he grew up, because of the fact that he wasn't handed everything. He was fascinated in everybody. He was fascinated in the wait staff in the Senate dining room. He was fascinated in the people who made the food. He was fascinated in the lowest staffer who had been hired 3 days earlier. He was fascinated by, of course, the very leadership of our country. And I think he was fascinated in people because he loved people and he was interested in them. He was the kind of guy who would walk into the Senate. And when he walked into the Senate, this was a guy who couldn't have stood more than 5'6" or 5'7", but he'd swashbuckle in with his jacket open like he was 6'5". He had an attitude to him, and it's one of the reasons why Lindsey Graham was Lindsey Graham. But he would walk into the United States Senate, and he would slap you on the back. He would greet the person who served his food. He treated everybody the same because he was fascinated, and he loved every single person in this chamber. And that's a great testament to the man.
1: That is J.D. Vance, the vice president, just moments ago talking about Lindsey Graham, who, of course, has served this country for decades in the United States Senate. Yesterday, because it is the Trump MAGA Minute, we'll squeeze in one from the president. Speaking of the Senate, talking about his relationship with the majority leader, John Thune, who also spoke moments ago, John Thune, about Lindsey Graham moments ago. But, of course, the president saying, hey, John, we need to get this Save America Act done.
3: Mr. President, you put out a Truth Social this morning about Leader John Thune.
5: Yeah.
3: What's your relationship like with this nation?
5: It's fine. It's fine. He's got to get his job done. It's fine. I have a good relationship with John Thune. He's just got to get his job done. You got to get the Save America Act passed. Or better than that would be the filibuster. If you terminate the filibuster, everything happens. If you don't terminate the filibuster, only bad things will happen.
1: That was President Trump yesterday going to Michigan. He had a rally yesterday where he's trying to help the Republican Mike Rogers beat the socialist El Sayed in that Senate race. All right, our winner, caller number one, right off the bat, Scott in the High Desert. Scott, congratulations.
6: Hey, congratulations, Jen. I had a strategy for the week. If I was a lazy bum at work and just hung out by the radio all the time, I would eventually win.
1: And you did. All right, who are you most excited to see, Scott?
6: All right. Thank you so much.
1: Oh, who are you most excited to see?
6: Probably Larry Elder or Adam. Probably Larry and Adam.
1: I love it. I love it. Scott, thanks so much for the phone call. We appreciate you. Congratulations. Big winner. All right. You can win next hour at 855-785-8255. We'll tell you when to call. And if you don't want to just sit and wait, well, you can get your tickets. Take your destiny into your own hands. Nick Shirley, Adam Carolla, our headliners right now. 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All right. 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
7: Stuck in traffic? We've got the answer.
8: Good morning. We begin in Corona with an accident. Right shoulder, 91 eastbound before Lincoln Avenue. It's a fatal crash and fuel spill. Cajon Pass accident, second lane from the left block. This is the 15 southbound before 138. It's a 12-minute delay. Stop-and-go traffic from escape ramp. It's a van versus a sedan. Fontana dealing with a disabled vehicle, 10 westbound before Citrus. 2-minute delay. Right lane is blocked. Slow traffic from Sierra Avenue. That's traffic on the answer.
7: The answer. Breaking news.
8: A small plane that took off from John Wayne Airport in Santa Ana made an emergency landing on an Orange County beach after reporting engine trouble. The pilot says he and his nephew were on their way to a meeting in Los Angeles when the troubles began.
9: Very, very, very fortunate. Very fortunate. I could have been a lot lower. We could have been over a built-up area. Where now we're trying to land on a little street with telephone poles. We were very lucky that we were near the beach.
8: Both were safe after their Piper PA-28 made the surprise landing in Huntington State Beach. The plane belonged to a nonprofit that protects seniors from fraud and abuse. Huntington State Beach is a 2-mile-long protected beach in Orange County that's home to volleyball courts and protected spaces alike. Lifeguards throughout L.A. County had a busy weekend during the extreme heat. They reported that nearly 2,000 people were rescued from the ocean. Lifeguards also reported that more than 71,000 preventative actions, 500 medical aids, and 700 emergency vehicle responses reported. Now here's National Weather Service meteorologist Andrew Rourke with your answer weather forecast.
10: Look for mostly sunny skies today. High temperatures today will be a little cooler. The beaches will be in the lower to mid-70s. The rest of the coasts will be in the mid to upper 80s, while the valleys come in the 90s with no triple-digit heat forecast for today.
8: 69 San Bernardino, 68 in Riverside. 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

0: Shoulder, 215 southbound after the 66. Slow traffic from Baseline Street, a sedan versus a sedan. And in Corona, stall clear, 91 eastbound before the 71. And that is traffic on The Answer.
1: 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Breaking news.
0: South Carolina Senator Lindsey Graham's casket lying in the U.S. Capitol Rotunda. Vice President J.D. Vance paying tribute.
2: Lindsey Graham loved people from all walks of life, I think in part because of the way that he grew up, because of the fact that he wasn't handed everything.
0: Senate Majority Leader John Thune noted that late South Carolina Senator Lindsey Graham had Republicans and Democrats as his friends.
3: Senators on both sides of the aisle counted him as a friend. And Republicans and Democrats alike, including the Democrat leader, are here to say farewell.
0: South Carolina Congresswoman Sherry Biggs talked about Graham's love for his state.
4: To say he loves South Carolina is an understatement. He loved every city in our small but very powerful state.
0: Graham died unexpectedly on July 11th at age 71. A funeral service at Washington National Cathedral is being held today, where President Trump is expected to speak. World leaders like Israeli Prime Minister Benjamin Netanyahu and Ukrainian President Zelensky are expected to attend. Now here's National Weather Service meteorologist Andrew Rourke with your Answer weather forecast.
5: Look for mostly sunny skies today. High temperatures today will be a little cooler. Beaches will be in the lower to mid-70s, while the valleys come in the 90s.
0: 72 San Bernardino, 71 Riverside. Larry Marino in the Answer Newsroom.
6: We're back. Jen Horn here with my friend Alex Zebkarian, co-founder of Allegiance Gold. 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
2: During the War for Independence, General George Washington, the man we refer to today as the father of our country, led American troops through military defeat after defeat. And in the bitter winter of 1777, he wrote this somber note to a friend in Philadelphia. Quote, "You might have tracked our army from White Marsh to Valley Forge by the blood on their feet," end of quote. Many soldiers continued to march through the deep snows of Pennsylvania without shoes. Others suffered from disease, hunger, and freezing conditions. Nearly 2,000 of Washington's men died. Yet George Washington did not lose faith. Amid the hardship, loss, and uncertainty of Valley Forge, he turned to God in prayer. At a time when our nation once again faces division and uncertainty, may we follow Washington's example, kneeling humbly, praying faithfully, and asking God to guide the future of America.
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1: You know, the SAVE Act, it's not about saving the votes at the ballot box. It's about saving American lives. Always been our men and women that fight communism and terrorism around the world. Now it's here. They're going to vote themselves in, and it's definitely going to, in time, spill over to causing American lives here in the United States. We can stop that at the ballot box. But John Thune needs to throw a set, or they need to vote him out and put somebody in there to pass. And the one thing that the Dems, these communists, are not talking about abolishing is the filibuster. But that's the first thing that's over.
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2: It sure is. We thank you for joining us. I'm Jennifer Horn. And don't forget, you are listening for your chance to win Town Hall 2026 tickets coming up very soon. 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All right, Assemblywoman Diane Dixon represents California's 72nd Assembly District, and she is running for the Board of Supervisors in Orange County. 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That's DixonForOC.com. Diane Dixon, welcome back to the program. Thanks for hanging in there with us.
3: Of course, Jennifer. Always glad to.
2: Always glad to have you on. And this story, I couldn't even get through it the other day. I don't know. I'm feeling emotional because it's so sad to hear about what these families are going through in this really tiny area of Orange County. Ladera Ranch residents are shocked to find out that their children, one of them passing away, others getting sick. This pediatric cancer has been crazy to watch. 11 cases in Ladera Ranch, children diagnosed with this kind of cancer called Ewing sarcoma cases. Talk to us about this and how the residents are fighting back. What's going on with this situation, which seems to be still ongoing? These parents are still trying to fight back a bit.
3: Well, you know, thank you, Jennifer, and I'm glad to spend a minute to explain. It is very sad. I, along with Assemblymember Kay Sanchez and Lori Davies, attended the community meeting in Ladera Ranch a week ago tonight, and there were 500. They say, a news report said 400. They say 500. I think there were 500 people were also zooming in. And this issue has come to a head because, as you just state, a number, I mean, three different sets of parents talked about their children have died, the dogs have died, and went through their experience alleging that pesticide spraying on the sports field, on the public ways, grass ways, median strips, that type of thing, off the sidewalks. People walk their dogs, walk their kids to school, and they see spraying. And the parents have observed this, and they've asked I did not really know fully the governmental structure of this until I got down there and really understood it, because Ladera Ranch is part of the unincorporated area of Orange County. Uh-huh. They have their own master homeowners association, which really hires and fires and manages the entire.
2: They handle that whole region.
3: Yes, not really the county. There's a small sliver of public space that the county does administer and may use pesticides or what have you. In any event, it is locally administered. The broader question that I'm looking into and want to get answers to, as all the parents do, is there's so much misinformation or lack of information, lack of answers about these pesticides, these forever chemicals or just pesticides. People are wanting to get the answers. And these parents for years have asked their homeowners association. They've written to various county and federal officials, and I did not know they were not getting answers. And so what got me into this, it's not just Ladera Ranch. They're the most vocal and legitimately, but the city of Irvine has gotten into this issue a number of years ago. The city of Newport Beach, which is clearly in my assembly district, and I live in Newport Beach, we've dealt with this at the city council level and has come back because parents, not just moms, but all parents, are concerned. So what am I doing and what are we doing? There are several different things. I don't know if this will be immediate, but we really want to put more pressure on, whether it's the U.S. federal EPA. I've written a letter to Zeldin, who's the director of federal EPA. We've written a letter and copied that letter to the state officials. There are a whole list of relevant officials and agencies who are all independently dealing with pesticide studies with no conclusive information. And this is the mystery of what everybody wants. So Assembly Member Sanchez and Lori Davies and I have written a letter to Zeldin and a copy to Newsom, Governor Newsom. The three of us now, we want to elevate this to accelerate. It may take months to get studies to figure out what the problem is. And it may not just be pesticides. It could be in the water. It could be in the electrical wires. Nobody has the definitive information, but we do know that toxic chemicals exist. They have a long life. And we want to know more about toxic chemicals.
2: So, have they started the testing process on this, Assemblywoman? Have they?
3: Who is they? Yeah. EPA. We can't get the answers of EPA, federal or state. In fact, we're all following up with the letter that we wrote. There are like seven different agencies. Step one, we want to get our arms around this.
2: Yeah, because everything's a guess at this point. It sounds like the community is just kind of grasping. Okay.
3: And fear.
2: Sure.
3: I just learned last Saturday when I was down there shooting a video with one of the members of their local civic council. There's part of the HOA, John Gresko. He's the one who invited me to come down to the meeting because, yes, it's not in my assembly district, but I have Lake Forest, which is adjacent. I have Aliso Viejo, which is adjacent. I have Newport Beach and part of Irvine. So everybody, this is an Orange County issue.
2: Yeah.
3: So it's focused right now on the poor families who are so devastated in the Dare Ranch. And thank goodness, sadly, these deaths have brought high-level tension. So even Bill Asaley, who is our U.S. attorney, he's involved in pressuring EPA. So our letter followed up with Zeldin at APA with the same thing with Newsom. Okay, we're in recess for one more week in Sacramento. We're going to be up there next Monday. Davies, Sanchez, and I have a joint resolution, two resolutions, really. One, to acknowledge, coincidentally, that the month of July, that we're still in for a couple more days, we want to declare that Ewing Sarcoma Month.
2: Mm-hmm.
3: We have an opportunity to do that as a joint resolution, and then that will bring attention to say that we want to, and then we talk about the studies and the information that we want to get to the source of why people are getting these cancers. It's a very, very rare cancer, like only 220 cases in the country. Wow. Nationwide get this type of cancer. So it is extremely rare. Why are there all these number of cases, about 9 cases in Ladera Ranch? That's number one. And then we want to do a joint resolution with the Senate and the Assembly. We're rounding everybody up to do this, to bring the federal government involved in doing this study. So it's not just, I want to emphasize, I don't know if it's pesticides. I just know that we don't want toxic chemicals going into
2: 100%.
3: Our food stream, blood stream, live stream. I do want to tell you this story really quick. John Gresko was telling me, and others have posted this, I guess. 100 years ago, it was a cattle ranch, the same area in Ladera Ranch. There was some kind of cattle disease. All the cattle had to be put down. They are buried somewhere in this whole vast acreage that is now Ladera Ranch.
2: Mm-hmm.
3: And apparently there was arsenic in there. In their food or somehow connected with arsenic. And so people wonder if that's the reason. So that just illustrates.
2: There's a lot of questions.
3: Yes, we do not know. So we want to mobilize. I have gotten it because of the Creek team in the pesticides in San Juan Creek and San Juan Capistrano. That's a county issue with County Public Works. We've got this in Ladera Ranch. Newport Beach is asserting this. There's some evidence of some pesticides and problem uses in Costa Mesa. So this is a larger issue.
2: Mm-hmm.
3: I'm getting my arms around it. I care about our water. I care about our soil.
2: And our community,
3: and so,
2: for sure. I mean, this impacts everybody.
3: We want to bring awareness. And then what I am doing in whatever office I have, I'm currently in the assembly, and hopefully as you kindly promote that I'm running for supervisor. But this is not political for me. I have been very much involved in these pesticide issues and water quality issues. I have a record on that, keeping our waters clear, trash-free, chemical-free. Yeah. So that is how I've evolved into this. And so it's a natural extension of caring about our
2: Absolutely.
3: Environment and how it affects people.
2: You have to keep us up to speed on this because we are...
3: Yes, more to come.
2: Yeah, we're over time here, but I definitely want to keep continuing to update us because this is a really big, important story for so many families
3: Absolutely.
2: And for all of us. Dixon for
3: thank
2: OC.
3: You for caring.
2: Absolutely. Thank you for caring. We need more people like you doing that. DixonForOC.com. 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She's running for supervisor in Orange County. Diane Dixon, Assemblywoman representing California 72nd Assembly District and soon to be on the Board of Supervisors with your help. 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
3: I hope so.
2: Diane, thank you so much for being with us.
3: Thank you, Jennifer. Love you.
2: Thank you. All right. Love you guys too. Here we go. It's time. Caller number 8. Right now, caller 8, you win 2 tickets to Town Hall 2026, 855-785-8255. Load them up as your Tuesday morning answer continues at 847.
4: Number 8. Stuck in traffic? We've got the answer.
5: Good morning. We begin in Riverside. Disabled vehicle, center divider 215 northbound after Brock Springs Road. Stop and go traffic from the 60. Bloomington. Got a stalled vehicle, off-ramp partially blocked. 10 eastbound off-ramp to Cedar Avenue. Corona, an accident left lane is blocked, 91 westbound before Lincoln Avenue. In the cone, fast right shoulder, 15 southbound after the 138, a 2-minute delay, 9 to get through. And that is traffic on The Answer.
4: 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Breaking news.
5: A small plane that took off from John Wayne Airport in Santa Ana Monday made an emergency landing on the beach in Orange County. After reporting engine trouble,
6: two people are safe after a small plane had to make an emergency landing at Huntington Beach State Park. The pilot of the single-engine plane noticed engine trouble only 1,000 feet after taking off from John Wayne Airport in Santa Ana. The plane belongs to a nonprofit that protects seniors from abuse, and they were on their way to a meeting in Los Angeles when the trouble started. Pilot Mike Bremner said he had to think quickly and decided the beach was the best place to land. Huntington State Beach is a 2-mile-long protected beach in Orange County that's home to volleyball courts and protected species alike. I'm Rich Cassone.
5: Federal prosecutors have moved to dismiss a protest arrest case against labor union leader David Huerta. The motion to dismiss the case was filed Monday in U.S. District Court. He pled not guilty to federal misdemeanor charges in connection with his June arrest during one of several protests in L.A. stemming from ICE enforcement operations. Huerta is the president of the Service Employees International Union of California. Now here's National Weather Service meteorologist Andrew Rourke with your answer weather forecast.
7: Look for another mostly sunny day, just low clouds in the LAX Long Beach area. High temperatures will be a little cooler than they have been. Look for highs lower to mid-70s at the beaches, 80s for the rest of the coasts, and 90s in the valleys.
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14: 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Kevin McCullough sees a clear mission.
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17: I want everybody to go home.
18: 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Okay. That's why we're here.
14: It's The Morning Answer with Jennifer Horn.
2: Here we are. Thanks for joining us. It is Tuesday here on The Morning Answer. I'm Jennifer Horn. Happy to have you along today. Busy, busy show. But guys, we just sounded the alarm for Town Hall 2026 tickets. A big announcement with more names added to our lineup coming on Friday at 7:22, including a conservative influencer with over a million followers. I won't tell you if it's a he or a she. We'll just tell you more names coming. And that's happening on Friday. Now, I thought it would be fun. You know, yesterday, today, we've been giving out like some later numbers. You know, I think we did like 6, 7, 8. Dan picked 6. I think I picked 5. I don't know. So I thought, you know what? Caller 1. Let's get the real... Oh, no. What did I say right now? This was caller 5, right?
14: Number 8.
2: Caller 1 in the last hour. Caller 8. So I'm trying to run the gamut, you see? So we got the guy who called in first, which, congratulations, was Scott in the High Desert. That was last hour. Caller number 1. Now I thought, let's see if we can't get somebody closer to the end of the mix. And lo and behold, Rick in Thousand Oaks was that man we were looking for.
14: Number
2: Hello, Rick.
14: Eight.
2: Congratulations.
19: Oh, yeah.
2: Oh, yeah.
19: Right on.
2: I love it, Rick. Congratulations. You're going to Town Hall on September 26th in Pasadena. Are you stoked?
19: I am stoked and then some.
2: I love it. All right, so you've heard our lineup. Nick Shirley, Adam Carolla are headliners. Larry O'Connor, Larry Elder, Mike Gallagher, Alex Marlowe, Steve Hilton, the Morning Answer crew. Rick, who are you most excited to see?
19: Well, Jen, besides you, obviously, I really would like to meet Nick Shirley and Adam Carolla. I watched those two cats last night on Freedom Fest 2026, and excellent program, and I definitely want to talk to Mr. Steve Hilton, and of course, the Sage, Mike Gallagher, and the Gang of Eight.
2: I love it. So basically, you're excited about everybody, right, Rick? That's what I like to hear. That's going to be fun. And this year, we're starting things off with America Fest. So are you going to join us for that? Because that's going to be awesome.
19: I am going to do that. I'm going to get VIP passes for lunch, dinner, and drinks afterwards.
2: Let's go, Rick. You are the man. We cannot wait to see you in Pasadena at the Ambassador Auditorium, September 26th. It's a Saturday. Congratulations to you, Rick. Do we have Rick's information? We do. All right, so Rick, congratulations. Yeah. We'll see you soon.
19: God bless America.
2: God bless America. God bless you, Rick in Thousand Oaks. That's how it's done. And guess what? Tomorrow, we'll be giving away 3 more pairs of tickets, 6 o'clock, 7 o'clock, 8 o'clock. So make sure you are tuned in. All right, let's say hello to a couple of people holding for quite a long time. Kevin from Camarillo. We will start there. Hello, Kevin.
20: Jen. Yes. Kevin in Camarillo.
2: Hi, Kevin in Camarillo.
20: Looking at the news last night.
2: I love your outlet malls, by the way. Amazing.
20: Well, thank you so much.
2: And your Cracker Barrel.
20: Anyways, the news last night on Breitbart News.
2: Yes.
20: Talking about this James Comey situation with his seashells in the sand.
2: Yes.
20: I would just like people to know that term, 86, stems from the F-86 that flew the skies over North Korea, eliminating the North Koreans and the Chinese pilots. And that's due to their deadly kill accuracy. So anybody wants to try and play that off like it's something else, that means 86.
2: 86, you're out of here. 86 means you're done.
20: You're done. We're taking you down.
2: Not cute. Yeah, and you know what? If James Comey is really dumb enough not to know that, he should have never been FBI director. Now, I don't believe he's dumb, at least in that sense. I think he knew exactly what he was doing. And Kevin, thanks for pointing that out. It's a good reminder. Appreciate the phone call. Brent in Los Angeles. Hey, Brent.
21: Good morning, Jen.
2: Hello.
21: And since the science has been democratically settled and the progressives' apex predator, Fauci, had nothing to do with nothing, no way, no how, I would like to ask Fauci how he feels that Brent from Los Angeles for years kept calling every radio show he possibly could to label him the greatest medical mass murderer in history and always kept insisting that his mRNA spiked brew was a genocide jab in accord with the findings of the blessed Dr. Vladimir Zelenko, and how the great Sebastian Gorka, Don Dix, Grant Stenchfield, and LA's MAGA Mama never once pushed back on me.
2: Yeah, you know what, Brent? I'm going to tell you right now, you had it right. A lot of us had it right, and we were told that we had it wrong, and they canceled us, and they did everything they could to silence us. But the truth is coming out. Whether or not there'll be any impact on Fauci's life, I guess we'll find out. But tomorrow will be an interesting day, Brent.
21: Yes, it will.
2: Thank you so much for the phone call. 855. Oh, no, we're done. No more 855s. No, if you want to call us, you can leave us a message. 877-590-5843. How about that? All right, tomorrow, Rand Paul and Dr. Fauci squaring off in the ring, I think, for a very anticipated grudge match. So we are going to be ready to watch that. We are going to have it all for you. The sound of the bell. Yeah. Plus those tickets for Town Hall. Make sure you tune in. Alex Marlowe is next. Thank you for joining us. Make it a great Tuesday. It's 9 o'clock.
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23: 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Bye-bye.
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24: News. I'm CJ Pop. A tribute's underway for the longtime South Carolina Senator Lindsey Graham. Military Honor Guard bringing his remains into the U.S. Capitol Rotunda one final time. That's inside. Lawmakers from both sides of the aisle and Vice President J.D. Vance, the Graham family, are there. Later today, the funeral where President Trump will honor Graham. President Trump earlier on Fox and Friends describing the new reality for Iran.
25: Their air defense, it's gone. All of their radar is gone. Most of their weaponry is gone. Most of their manufacturing is gone.
24: President Trump is meeting with Ukraine's leader Volodymyr Zelensky at the White House, and then Israel's Prime Minister Benjamin Netanyahu. Both are going to the grand funeral later this afternoon. America's listening to Fox News.
2: We're back. Jen Horn here with my friend Alex Abkarian, co-founder of Allegiance Gold. Alex, we recently did a presentation to an audience of over 125 people, and you blew everyone's mind with your presentation. Tell me again so my listeners can hear.
0: Well, thank you, Jen. Yes, if you had invested in gold 20 years ago, you would have outpaced the stock market during the challenging periods in that time.
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0: Very good, Jen. 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
2: Folks, who would you rather buy your gold from? 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Call him now, 844-790-9191. 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
1: Now, revenge is essentially doing to another, getting back at another, as we would say, for something bad that that person has done. So I guess it would be if you step on my toe and then I step on your toe, that's revenge. When we say that we believe in punishment or justice but not revenge, I think we're fooling ourselves. If you put a man in prison for his lifetime, you're telling me that there's no element of revenge in that? What is the difference between punishment and revenge? Punishment, you would say, well, the purpose of punishment is to teach. It teaches the person that they did wrong, and it teaches society that what that person did is wrong. If we did not punish speeding, then we would have no way of really saying to society that speeding is wrong. There is a teaching element to punishment, which does not exist in revenge. But there is a point in punishment where revenge is a factor. Come on. The desire to do to the bad what the bad have done to the good, or at least to the innocent, is not a bad thing. I repeat, the desire to inflict upon the bad, the suffering that they have inflicted upon the innocent, is not a bad thing. I am not for torturing torturers, but is there no part of me that would like to see a Nazi torturer tortured?
14: In a world where more and more people decide what's right and wrong based on how they feel, what happens when feelings become the only moral standard? If emotions alone define truth, then who decides why murder, theft, or violence are wrong? And if someone feels justified in destroying property or harming others, on what basis can society say they're wrong? For 50 years, Dennis Prager has challenged audiences around the world to think deeply about the moral foundations of civilization. In his new book, If There Is No God, he confronts the biggest questions of human existence. 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Why do innocent people suffer? And can morality survive without God? Whether a believer, a skeptic, or somewhere in between, this book offers serious answers for a morally confused age. Clear, provocative, and accessible. 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It's Timeless Wisdom with Dennis Prager. 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
3: Go. It's the Alex Marlow Show, and I'm glad you're here. We have a lot to get to today. It's a big international news day. President Trump is meeting with Zelensky and Netanyahu this week, and we're going to see whether or not we're going to actually get to see some peace break out in either the Iran, Middle East region, or Ukraine and Russia. That is top of mind for the president, and I'll give you some insight into what's going on. I got an interesting cut of Senator Thune giving some reality about the filibuster and the prospect of the Save America Act that's coming up. Another unhinged rant from Alan Ritson, who had a movie called out, called War or something or other, and that no one saw, literally no one saw. And a Michigan debate last night with Abdul El Sayed and Haley Stevens, the establishment chosen cartoon character who's running for Senate up there. But still, we are in an amazing moment where we are watching repeatedly people just getting absolutely dunked on over the Fauci diaries. We were pretty quick to hone it down yesterday on the show. I do recommend people checking that out for my initial reaction to this. But there's so many people who are implicated in bigging this guy up as if he was some sort of a demigod. And it turned out that he was actually being completely dishonest with us. He knew from the very start, according to these latest releases that came from Senator Rand Paul and his office, that he did not believe that the virus necessarily came from the Wuhan wet market. We were sold this lie for so long that it was actually the pangolin and a bat, and they were in a soup together, and someone undercooked the soup, and that's why millions of people died all around the world, and a bunch of your kids had to get locked down. That was what we were told when there was a wet market that was in proximity to a lab where they did gain-of-function research. And then you start doing the math that why was it that Dr. Fauci did not want to point the finger towards the lab, because he approved the grant to the EcoHealth Alliance that was used to fund gain of function research that was done at the Wuhan Institute of Virology. That's the story. He covered it up because he was a narcissist who thought himself to be some sort of a higher being, and that he didn't think he could be so fallible so as to approve a research that may have directly led to the creation of the virus that killed part of the world. Millions of people. Blood on his hands, obviously. Not to mention the countless blood on his hands for younger people who went into depression, got hooked on drugs, had a bunch of their youths snatched from them. A lot of people lost their livelihood during the pandemic. All this can trace back to Fauci. And we learn that while he is being feted as this heroic figure by celebrities and others, the reality was that he was the one who was calling the shots and wanted more of the country locked down. We also see in the diaries him scolding people like Ron DeSantis because he didn't want the virus shut down. And the latest revelations that we got earlier today, people pouring through these documents, seeing that he actually was considering whether or not the vaccine should get released after the presidential election, because if they were perceived as being so effective, then it could actually lead to Donald Trump getting elected again. So he didn't even necessarily want the cure to get out, according to these documents, because he was afraid that Donald Trump would be the one who gets the credit. This is something that is so heinous. It's so evil. And the vaccines is a complicated story. Obviously, after Joe Biden was in, it was well oversold to the public. But recall, at the start, it was actually undersold. My opinion on this is not exactly the same as everyone in talk radio. I've got a family filled with scientists. I was getting cutting-edge information, married to a frontline doctor, about what the status of these things were. And the bottom line is, if you were an older person or pre-existing conditions, the vaccines were largely pretty good, at least the initial ones. And it wasn't something that was necessary for young people. You shouldn't have had to take it to go in the NBA bubble that they had. That was absurd. The fittest people on earth were not dying from coronavirus. Another thing that's interesting from these files is that you see that Fauci simultaneously suggesting that this virus is 10 times stronger than the flu, then him acknowledging how powerful he is that it moved the stock market when he said that, and then acknowledging it's basically just like a seasonal flu. In the same breath, it's almost schizophrenic. This guy has diagnosable mental conditions. But one thing we also know is, you know who else has diagnosable mental conditions? Hollywood. I got some cuts. I mean, we could play Hollywood celebrating Fauci all day. I played a bunch yesterday.

0: Tuesday, July the 28th, the breaking news edition of Common Sense for the American People. Your anchor here is Scott Jennings, broadcasting live today from Reno, Nevada. I am joined, however, in Washington, D.C. by Salem News Channel correspondent Willie Nelson. Willie is positioned at the National Cathedral, where in just a few minutes, 2 o'clock Eastern, that is the scheduled time for the funeral service for the late Senator Lindsey Graham of South Carolina. What you're seeing, if you're watching on the stream here on Salem News Channel, you're seeing the front of the National Cathedral. You can see that they are waiting for Willie, are they waiting there for the casket of Senator Graham? Is that what we're looking at?
1: Good afternoon, Scott. Great to be here with you. I believe, actually, they're currently waiting for the president to arrive. Oh. A motorcade and just pulled up, and I heard Secret Service saying, POTUS arriving, POTUS arriving. So I believe he is expected to be here any second now.
0: So what we're seeing, Willie, thanks for that information, we're now seeing inside the cathedral a number of people are filing in. And as you made mention, President Trump is due to address this crowd today. Who else are we going to hear from at the funeral?
1: We're going to hear today from Sean Hannity. We're also going to hear from Salem's own Reverend Tony Perkins, as well as some people in attendance will be the Prime Minister of Israel, Benjamin Netanyahu, as well as the President of Ukraine, Zelensky. I was just at the White House about 30 minutes before this, where the Prime Minister of Israel and the President met in the Oval Office. And there's a lot of big people here because the late senator was really, really respected around the world and had relationships with many different leaders.
0: Yeah, he certainly was respected around the world, and there's a number of international figures who are gathering in Washington today. Now, Willie, I'm not sure what you can see over your shoulder. What I'm looking at here on my screen is a live picture. We have the hearse, and it looks like Senator Graham's casket is being pulled slightly out of the back of the hearse. This is right in front of the National Cathedral, and on the stairs of the National Cathedral, we see members of the military standing at attention. We see, and now, Willie, actually, we're seeing the military march over towards the casket of Senator Graham. Talk to us about that.
1: Yeah, so this is something that they do for people who were in the military, like the late Senator Lindsey Graham was. And I saw them do this earlier today as well in front of the Capitol, where they brought him up the steps for a private session, for a private memorial in the rotunda. And the vibe was very, very somber. There was people who even showed up in front to speak about or to show respect and pay their respect for the late senator.
0: Sorry, Willie, I'm being pushed
1: off right now.
0: Absolutely, yeah. We've got Willie Nelson. He's moving away from the front of the cathedral. I assume that means the President of the United States is getting near, and we're also witnessing here, and I'm talking it through you here live on the radio, the casket transfer. So the casket right now is being withdrawn from the back of the hearse. It was just up at the United States Capitol. This morning, Senator Graham's casket was in the Capitol Rotunda. Vice President Vance, in his capacity as President of the Senate, along with many, many senators and congressmen, paid their respects. We heard Vice President Vance speak this morning. We heard Senate Majority Leader John Thune speak. That casket then left the Capitol and came all the way out to Northwest Washington. And what you're seeing here, if you're following along on the stream, the various members of the military have hold of the casket. They've withdrawn it from the back of the hearse, and they are now about to bring that up the short staircase in front of the National Cathedral. Willie, what can you see from your vantage now?
1: I can see a big, beautiful cathedral, to be honest. This is my first time here, and this thing looks incredible. It's massive. Yep. I don't know how much the camera can pick up of it, but this is a really, really nice sight to see.
0: Well, it's one of the most iconic cathedrals and iconic churches in the world, certainly in the United States of America. Willie, while you are there, and we're going to round out our coverage here this hour, we are seeing the United States military carry the casket of the late Senator Lindsey Graham. The flag-draped casket is being carried step by step, one step at a time, up the staircase of the National Cathedral. Not a long staircase, but they'll go in the front hall, and at 2 o'clock this funeral will commence. We are going to take a break. When we come back, we'll have more live coverage of the funeral of Senator Lindsey Graham here on Salem. Stay with us.
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9: News. I'm Gianna Gelosi. Lawmakers on both sides of the aisle are in Washington paying respects to the late Senator Lindsey Graham. Vice President J.D. Vance is one of them.
10: He saw that the Senate, at its very worst, could be a venue for character assassination. But because he loved people, he saw that the Senate, at its very best, could be a deliberative body geared towards persuading people.
9: Now, Ukrainian President Zelensky and Israeli Prime Minister Benjamin Netanyahu are attending the funeral service later today after separate meetings with President Trump on Iran.
11: On the issue of Iran, President Trump spoke from Air Force One on Monday, indicating the Iranians requested to meet following the 13-day U.S. bombing campaign. Now, Axios reports that Trump says he is ready for strong military action if talks fail.
9: And that is Fox's Trey Yinks reporting from Tel Aviv. 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
21: Hey, it's Larry Elder, and I'm going to be at Town Hall 2026. 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Adam Carolla, investigative journalist Nick Shirley, Steve Hilton, Larry O'Connor, Alex Marlowe, Mike Gallagher, and more. 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
0: 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Free speech, Western civilization, and delivering common sense for the American people. Ladies and gentlemen, here's Scott Jennings.
1: It is Tuesday, July the 28th. You're listening to a breaking news edition, a special edition of the Scott Jennings Show, Common Sense for the American People. If you're on the radio, we're going to talk through with you today what's happening inside the National Cathedral, which is the funeral for the late Senator Lindsey Graham of South Carolina. If you're watching on the Salem News Channel video stream, you'll be seeing some live pictures from inside the cathedral. What you're seeing right now is the song Wondrous Love, which is part of the funeral procedure today. There's an entire program of songs and speakers, and those speakers will include the President of the United States, Donald Trump, who is in the hall. We now see a procession of what I believe to be Graham family and associates coming down the middle aisle, by the way. Also in the church, along with Trump, Vice President Vance, Eric and Laura Trump. I saw the Secretary of the Interior, Doug Burgum, Secretary of State, Marco Rubio, the Treasury Secretary, Scott Bessent, one of the President's diplomatic emissaries, Steve Witkoff, is there. All of official Washington, it seems, or most of it, is gathered at the National Cathedral, and some of international political leadership is there. The Ukrainian President Zelensky, Israeli Prime Minister Benjamin Netanyahu, Senator Graham was beloved in a lot of world capitals. I've got a couple of experts joining me here as we talk through this funeral service. One of them is Rebecca Heinrich. She's a fellow at the Hudson Institute. She's the official national security correspondent of the Scott Jennings Show. The other is Brad Todd, one of the most experienced Republican operatives in the country, has done many Senate races and South Carolina races in his career. Rebecca, I want to start with you. Because of the national security implications of the passing of Lindsey Graham, how are you feeling about this funeral today? You've got world leaders, you've got the president, you saw him meet with Zelensky and Netanyahu. What kind of hole does this leave in our foreign policy establishment in Washington, D.C.?
2: Well, it's a huge hole. I mean, what Senator Graham was really notorious for was being able to bridge this gap between the Senate and the White House, between American allies and the White House. He was a guy who believed in the moral dimension of American defense and foreign policy. He understood that Putin's Russia was evil, was wrong, that Ukraine was in the right, that the United States not only had interest in ensuring that Ukraine could prevail and push back the Russians and end this war on terms that were good for Ukraine and us, but he understood it was right for the United States to back Ukraine. And so, I mean, you can just see by the people who are here at his funeral, I mean, two nations at war and their leaders who really understood that Senator Graham was an important senator, but he was their friend. And so he leaves a huge hole, I think, at a critical time. And yet, I'll end on an optimistic note, because of the work that Senator Graham did, we might actually get a huge foreign policy win, I would say, in his honor. And that is if the Congress does pass these secondary sanctions against the Russians, which, of course, is exactly what Senator Graham wanted.
1: Brad Todd, senior Republican strategist and fellow colleague over at CNN. Brad, you've been around Republican politics now for three decades. Talk to us about the political role that Lindsey Graham played in Washington, and talk to us a little bit about the politics in South Carolina that will unfold in the weeks ahead.
23: Well, first off, Lindsey Graham is one of one. You know, he was a unique character in that he had his feet in several camps, which is a true compliment to someone in the United States Senate. You know, on the one hand, he worked with Democrats on a lot of issues like he was a big advocate for the trial bar and for people's ability to file civil litigation. On the other hand, he was a hawk who Democrats sort of did not get along with on a lot of foreign policy matters. He was a social conservative, a very strong pro-lifer. And yet on the same time, he believed presidents had a right to pick their own judicial nominees if they were qualified. So he voted for Sonia Sotomayor. He voted for Elena Kagan. He really was a unique throwback individual. But he's also someone who adapted to the Trump era in Washington. He'd been a strong critic of Donald Trump in 2016, ran against him. But he quickly realized that they had some common goals, and on those common goals, he'd try to work with him. And on places where they disagree, he'd try to bring him along, which he certainly did on Ukraine, for example.
1: It's Brad Todd, a senior Republican strategist, also joined by Rebecca Heinrichs. All three of us are watching the opening minutes of the funeral of Senator Graham at the National Cathedral. We see the pastors now praying over the casket. Just a few minutes ago, we saw the flag-draped casket of a veteran, of a patriot, Senator Graham, brought into the church. That's now been replaced by a drape that has the cross of Christ on it. Rebecca, when you think about what President Trump is navigating now with Ukraine, with Iran, and the overall foreign policy legacy of his two terms, so much of this was wrapped up in his consultations with Lindsey Graham. To whom will he turn now, you think, in the absence of Senator Graham? And not only was he a counselor to the president, but he was a close friend and a trusted ally. Where does the president look for that advice now?

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1: Foundations of Freedom. A look at America's founding principles and the leaders who shaped our nation.
2: During the War for Independence, General George Washington, the man we refer to today as the father of our country, led American troops through military defeat after defeat. And in the bitter winter of 1777, he wrote this somber note to a friend in Philadelphia. Quote, "You might have tracked our army from White Marsh to Valley Forge by the blood on their feet," end of quote. Many soldiers continued to march through the deep snows of Pennsylvania without shoes. Others suffered from disease, hunger, and freezing conditions. Nearly 2,000 of Washington's men died. Yet George Washington did not lose faith. Amid the hardship, loss, and uncertainty of Valley Forge, he turned to God in prayer. At a time when our nation once again faces division and uncertainty, may we follow Washington's example, kneeling humbly, praying faithfully, and asking God to guide the future of America.
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7: I'm Hugh Hewitt. We're in the final 4 days of our annual campaign with our sponsor, Food for the Poor. 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Now they're asking you really, remember, their critical core mission is feeding children in the Caribbean and Central and South America. And they do that with unparalleled efficacy. They know exactly how to get it done, and they rely on you to make sure that these children are not hungry. There is a banner at HughHewitt.com. It simply says, give food. If you do, $10, $100, $1,000, you'll bless the children and families of countries throughout our hemisphere. Ed Rain is the president and CEO of Food for the Poor. He says his team has been humbled by our audience's generosity.
8: We work in 20 countries in the Caribbean and Latin America, and people who have no other resources except the incredible generosity of typically Americans who, you know, time and time again, you know, really just give from the bottom of their heart and through their love for thy neighbor. 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
7: A donation of just $80 will feed two children for the entire year. $80. You can make that donation again via the banner at the top of HughHewitt.com. You can also call 855-359-4673, 855-359-4673, or text my name, Hewitt, H-E-W-I-T-T, to 51555. They'll send you back a secure link, and you can give via that way. I think the banner is the easiest. It says give food at the top of HughHewitt.com. I'm in the Relief Factor studio. And I want to remind you, Took it in hour number one. I'll remind you again in hour number three. There's hour number two. I do it every hour of every day. And I usually end up reminding people to take it who already have bought it. It's in their car. If you follow my advice, you put it next to your coffee maker. You put it in your bathroom where you shave or do your hair or brush your teeth. And you'll take it every day at the same time. I always take it in the first hour of my radio program. And I take it on the road with me. I was at the American Legislative Exchange Council last week. I had my relief factor dreaded over at Ben. Shoulder is still a mess, and but not as bad as it was. I got to say, I'm now cautiously optimistic that when the imaging comes back, they're going to say stick with the PT. But rotator cuff tears are rotator cuff tears. But I was very careful with the overhead bend, and thanks to that, you know, just be mindful and relief factor. I'm ready for the second wave of grandchildren. By the way, I appreciate all your congratulations and prayers. 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And when I come back, I'll be joined by Willie Nelson, Salem News Channel, White House correspondent. Stay tuned.
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15: Fox News, I'm Tom Graham. President Trump honoring late Senator Lindsey Graham today at the National Cathedral in Washington.
16: But no matter how high he rose, he never forgot where he came from. There's probably not a single town in South Carolina where Lindsey did not help repair a bridge, expand a school, improve a hospital, or recover from a disaster.
15: It's the start of 2 days of services for Graham with burial tomorrow in his home state of South Carolina. He died July 11th at the age of 71. No deaths reported despite a powerful tornado tearing into communities in Wisconsin. Winds hitting 140 miles per hour. Cleanup underway. Several homes destroyed. Roads choked with debris.
17: This is going to be a long challenge for the community. 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
7: Morning glory and evening grace, America. I'm Hugh Hewitt. Welcome. For those of you watching on the Salem News Channel, you'll recognize our White House correspondent, Willie Nelson. He's outside of the National Cathedral where he's been covering the afternoon. Very sad afternoon in D.C., Willie. How was it talking and meeting with the people who were going in and when they were coming out, memorializing Senator Graham?
26: That's right. Good afternoon to you, Hugh. A sad day here in Washington, D.C., as well as weather that kind of matches the vibe. Very kind of somber with a little bit of wind to it. But yes, I've been spending the day covering the services of the late Senator Lindsey Graham. I started off by going to the Capitol, where I witnessed his transfer into the the memorial. That's what you're seeing on the screen right now. It was a beautiful service. Like I said, the mood, the vibe was very somber. Lots of people who showed up to pay their respects. I then went over to, actually very quickly, the White House, where the Prime Minister of Israel was there, because he came to attend the funeral of the late senator. And I mean, to be honest, I've never seen the White House be so packed right there. And they had security on high alert, too. I actually got stuck at the White House for about 20 minutes before I could head over here to the cathedral, which is where I'm standing in front of right now. And it's been an eventful day, a very beautiful service. President Trump spoke, as well as Sean Hannity, Salem's own Tony Perkins, and lots of, high-level people in attendance, such as the vice president, Justice Brett Kavanaugh, the prime minister of Israel, Benjamin Netanyahu, the president of Ukraine, Zelensky, just to name a few. After the funeral ended, I actually had the chance to speak to some people who were inside and shared why they came out here and how they ended up here. And I thought they had some nice things to say. So if you want to go ahead and toss to that clip.
0: Now, you were inside the funeral. Tell me how the funeral was.
1: It was absolutely incredible. Very, very moving. A lot of different speakers that spoke, and everyone had a little bit different point of view of their life and experiences with Lindsey Graham, but extremely moving. It was a long service, but it didn't seem long at all because of, I think time flew by fast because of all of us thinking about Lindsey Graham and what he meant to us and the times we had spent with him.
0: And real quick, how did you end up here today?
1: We were invited by the Graham family and by their staff to be here. Lindsey Graham had helped our family out years ago when we had a very severe need. My brother had actually had a sudden heart attack when he was out of the country. And Lindsey Graham stepped forward and was able to help us get his body back to the United States. And so we were very, very grateful for that, obviously.
7: That's a great piece of interviewing, Willie. I'm curious. I'm so glad you told me about the weather. I forgot to ask anyone because I was worried. A July day in D.C. with that many people standing around, because security going into the cathedral must have been like it was for the Cheney Memorial Service. It goes on forever, and they stand around, but it's not broiling. You're not melting.
26: You know, earlier today, I was kind of melting, to be honest, and my suit may have got a lot of sweat in it. However, it's kind of cooled down a little bit now. You know, I'm standing outside, and it's pretty comfortable. So, D.C. weather is interesting. I mean, I've only lived here for two months now, but it can kind of fluctuate throughout the day.
7: Oh, it's called a swamp for a reason. Let me play a couple of clips that you grabbed from people who paid their respect up on the Hill. I saw them earlier and I liked them. Cut B, our young lady.
2: I believe that Senator Graham is a true patriot. Yeah, he has spent most of his life in serving this country, from being an Air Force and being a senator. And he is one of those great senators that didn't enrich himself. One of the best things that I've seen him was when he fought for Justice Kavanaugh. You know, we wouldn't have him as a justice if he didn't fought for him, and also his support for Israel.
7: You know, Willie, you mentioned that Justice Kavanaugh was in attendance. Did you get a lot of, is that the memorable moment you've got a lot of people recalling?
26: Absolutely. I talked to four different people outside of the Capitol today, and that was the motif. Everyone was remarking about what Senator Graham did for Justice Kavanaugh. I mean, this was a guy who really stepped up and, you know, put his word on the line to defend his friend. And I think in a really, really remarkable way. There was another clip in there where that's exactly what someone remarks on, if we want to put that.
7: Let me play cut C and we'll see what this young man has to say.
3: I'm paying respects to Lindsey Graham. He stood where it mattered when it came to the President Trump's administration and the Supreme Court. Look and see where Lindsey stood when it really counted, when it really came down to true moral issues. And so we're blessed to have had him. And it's really sad and unfortunate that this had to happen like this so quick.
0: Is there a favorite moment you can think of the late senator that, you know, made you smile or made you laugh?
3: Yeah, so I went on a little sleep here. But I would say as far as Lindsey Graham goes, the Kavanaugh hearing, you know, basically trolling the people that were protesting is probably a moment that sticks out for a lot of people. So remembering that, his love and support for President Trump, his jokes that would go back and forth with the president. And I'm so thankful for him.
7: President torched Lindsey Graham in the campaign of 2016 by giving his phone number out, Willie. And then he joked today that Lindsey got the last laugh because he called him 10,000 times. I don't think you're going to find even a Democrat is going to stand up and say bad things about Lindsey Graham. Did you hear a negative word today?
26: You know, that's funny you bring that up, Hugh. There actually was prior to this or a couple hours ago, and you can go see it on the Salem News Channel Facebook right now. It's on there right now. I don't think they were Democrats per se, but there actually was, unfortunately, a bunch of protesters with Palestinian flags, mainly vulgar flags depicting the Israeli flag. And in fact, when I was on the Scott Jennings show earlier and I was just talking on air, and they would come up to me and were kind of being very hostile and rude. And, you know, I'm just trying to do my job out here. But, you know, we do have a First Amendment, and, you know, I don't agree with these protesters. I think it's a vile thing to show up to someone's funeral. You know, the guy can't even retort. It's not fair, in my opinion. But this is the country we live in, where people can show up and let their voice be heard. Like I said, I don't think they're not quite the look of a Democrat. It was really, I guess kind of like, people from the Middle East is what it looked like. Democrat.
7: I attended the funeral of a son of Irvine, captain who was killed in the war, a friend of Chris Hitchens, and the cult from Kansas showed up. I've never had an urge to run over people, but it kind of crossed my mind because of that sort of feeling. But that's the rent-a-mob. How about among the White House press corps? Have you heard a lot of stories about Lindsey this week?
26: Among the White House press corps, you know, everyone, believe it or not, has actually been very respectful. And, I've only been in Washington, D.C. for a couple months, but the words I have heard about Lindsey Graham since I've been here have all been very nice in terms of when he's been in meetings

0: daughter, I can now tell my son, he or she can grow up and be anything that you want to be. Obama's election has proved that. Fast forward, by the time this man left office, the very same people who were so optimistic suddenly had turned pessimistic because Obama whipped out the race card time and time and time again. Whether it was having America's preeminent race hustler Al Sharpton over to the White House over 70 times, whether it's embracing Black Lives Matter, via the Sunday Look Like Trayvon, saying racism was in our DNA, he did it over and over and over again, and he's still at it. Now, whether you're climbing the corporate ladder, launching a new project, or just looking for that extra edge, your brain is your most valuable asset. 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
2: Stuck in traffic? We've got the answer.
3: In Ontario, 60 eastbound after Milliken Avenue, we have an accident in the center divider. Traffic is slow from Reservoir Street. In Claremont, 210 eastbound before Baseline Road, we have a stall. Second lane from the left is blocked. Santa Clarita, 14 southbound before Golden Valley Road, we have an accident in the right shoulder. It's a semi versus a box truck. And in Long Beach, 405 southbound off-ramp to Long Beach Boulevard, we have an accident and the off-ramp is blocked.
4: 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Due to ongoing uncertainty surrounding overseas travel conditions and future international travel considerations, the Italy Unfiltered Tour has been canceled. As a result, the Italy Unfiltered Dream Vacation Sweepstakes has also been canceled and no prize will be awarded. We understand this may be disappointing and appreciate your interest and participation. Additional information regarding the cancellation is available on our station's website on the Contests and Sweepstakes page. The Italy Unfiltered Tour has been canceled. As a result, the Italy Unfiltered Dream Vacation Sweepstakes has also been canceled and no prize will be awarded. Thank you for your understanding and for being a valued member of our listening family.
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